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Tanner Friedman is a public relations agency with a focus on media relations, crisis communications, and brand messaging. They also possess capabilities in video production, web design, and event promotion. 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

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Hey, I'm not even finna cap with y'all. 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Check it. Yeah. Yeah. 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I'm so smooth diving in for the final kill. Tryna stack up my bear like I guess up your head, but let me just say this instead. 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

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I'm so cool when I fire at will. I got so much fire, let me light the grill. Produce another.

And I always like to let you know that if your organization has an upcoming fundraiser or wish to provide a service to the community, and be it a music or art event, workshop, or educational seminar, simply send a short script to WEFT at psa@weft.org, and we'll be sure to include it in our on-air public service announcements. 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

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It is 8 p.m., and that means it's time for your Grateful Dead Hour. 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
1: 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All right, a number of events coming up, most approximately and prominently, Weftopia 2 Benefit Concert for WEFT at the Rose Bowl Tavern in Urbana, in beautiful downtown Urbana, tomorrow, June 7th, from 2 to 6 p.m., free admission, and it will feature Modus Band, Merry Travelers, Charlene and Mike, Logan Allen, Tromtar, and the Trophy Mules. 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Also, there will be June 10th celebration at Douglas Park in Champaign, noon till 6 on next Saturday, June 13th. Taylor Street Block Party, Pride Celebration on Taylor Street, 5 until 11 p.m. downtown Champaign on the 20th, as well as a 217 Flea Vintage Clothing Sale at Prairie Fruits Farm in Champaign, 4 to 10 p.m. on that same day, Saturday, June 20th. All right, so summertime, get out and get happening with the people. All right, here is part two of your Grateful Dead Hour. Enjoy WEFT.
2: It's the Grateful Dead Hour. I'm David Gans. Bruce Hornsby has a new record out. It's called Indigo Park, and there are two Robert Hunter collaborations on it. Here's one of them.

0: 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There's a Grateful Dead Hour page on Facebook, and I'm very easy to find on Blue Sky, too. 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The Next 300 happens August 6th through 10th at Nichols College in Dudley, Massachusetts. 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And from Dead Shows, a Grateful Dead concert-specific mobile reference app. Dead Shows offers set lists for every concert the band ever played, plus individual song, venue, and other stats, guest artists, and more. 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This summer's highlights include Grateful Dub on June 9th, Jerry's Middle Finger on June 12th and 13th, and David Gans and the Broken Angels on June 21st. 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This has been Grateful Dead Hour number 1967. Thank you for your kind attention, everybody. I'm David Gans, and I'll meet you back here next week.
1: I guess I'll have to check out Jerry's Middle Finger one of these days. Can't make it for that one. 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And you can hear that every Saturday evening from 9 to 10 p.m. Glad to be here in studio on a fine evening playing you music. Hope you're having a good evening and weekend. All right, let's get to the Vault Hour. This just kind of got put out or publicized, put up. It's the Adam Jacobs Collection at the Live Music Archive on archive.org. There's this guy, Adam, with two A's at the beginning, Jacobs, who started taping shows in the late 80s and had some resistance, but kept on keeping on, mostly in Chicago where he lived, up until maybe a decade ago, and somehow it got discovered and digitized by people all over the world. It was mainly on cassette tape. He did get equipment donated to him over the years, so he was keeping up with the tech. Anyway, it's pretty cool. I played the a missing fish show that turned up on this archive last time, so I'm going to dip into that some more. And I came up with Billy Bragg, old favorite of mine, English kind of punk folk rocker from way back. This show is from 1988, very politically active and political in his songs and his talking. These are going to be pretty short tracks. I cut off the talking. There was a couple 14-minute tracks that turned out were like 10 minutes of talking. He's brilliant and cool, but I'll keep it to the music. So going to be a lot more tracks than usual. Anyway, I hope you enjoy it. He's got some people playing with him, mainly kind of solo. is Billy Bragg live at Cabaret Metro in Chicago, May 6th, 1988, from the No Tape Left Behind collection, the Adam Jacobs collection on archive.org, and you can check that out yourself. All right, here you go. I'll be back about top of the hour, or bottom of the hour, sorry, to for some announcements. WEFT

all you sperm donors in the audience.

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What will you say of the bond we had? Tender comrade. Will you say that we were brave as the shells fell all around us? Oh, that we wept and cried for our mothers and cursed our fathers for forgetting that all men are brothers. Will you say that we were

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Tender comrade, when we cast off these khaki clothes and go our separate ways, what will you say of the bond

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0: Okay, that has been Billy Bragg live at the Cabaret Metro in Chicago on May 6, 1988, from the No Tape Left Behind, Adam, A-A-D-A-M, Jacobs collection, now preserved on the Live Music Archive on archive.org with about 2,700 or 2,800 shows recorded there. Not too many big names, some smaller and medium names. A lot of people I have no idea, or bands I have no idea who they are, but I'm sure they're interesting. And a lot of kind of metal, but also soft folk and world music. Billy Bragg is a little different, but old favorite of mine. He combines an amazing kind of anger and political commitment with tenderness and great solo guitar and piano and playing with other people. So we heard the Waiting for the Great Leap Forwards. Before that, Honey, I'm a Big Boy Now. Before that, Wishing the Days Away. Before that, Valentine's Day is Over. Before that, Greetings to the New Brunette. Before that, Tender Comrade. Before that, It Says Here. Before that, Milkman of Human Kindness. And started out with To Have and Have Not. And as I said before, it's short tracks, but a lot of talking afterwards, which I cut out. So a lot of short tracks. All right, a couple announcements for you, and then we'll go ahead.
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0: And we thank Habitat for Humanity and the Haypenny Market opening soon, it looks like, next door to WEFT Studios on Market Street. Also, a partner of WEFT is The Public Eye, a paper of the people out of the Urbana-Champaign Independent Media Center in the old post office building in beautiful downtown Urbana. And their April issue is still out. Next issue coming up soon, hopefully next week from this Wednesday. But in their April issue, they feature articles by Alan Romero on the Alex Preddy killing and class politics, by Laura McKiernan on data centers and their dangers, by Lucy Jane, a pseudonym on Iran, by Brian Dolan on Champaign's failed attempt to criminalize homelessness, by Sundiata Keita Chajua on the legacy of Jesse Jackson, by Sharon Irish on reparations and justice, by Alyssa Blake on Simone Biles' The Need for Roots, and by yours truly, Rick Espenshade, on the Hungarian elections and the fate of right-wing populism in Europe, as well as a poem by Matt Murray. Look for it at the usual haunt, your local cafe, restaurant, library, the co-op, IMC, many campus locations, or in the lobby right here at WFT 113 North Market Street. If there's a body in the building, you can ring the doorbell and we'll hand you one out safely. 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And they meet every Wednesday at 7 p.m. for the time being via Zoom. 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Or leave a message at 217-344-8820 at least 2 days ahead if you would like to join. Also, CU Immigration Forum has their regular meeting. I believe those are monthly on Tuesday, June 9th, 5 to 6:30 p.m. at the University White MCA, 1001 South Wright Street in Champaign. This Champaign-Urbana Immigration Forum is composed of immigrant students, local clergy, service providers, labor union representatives, and ordinary citizens concerned about the plight of immigrants in the Champaign County, County community, or County Unity. All right. 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It's been a pleasure. I'm going to leave you with as much as I can get in of this Billy Bragg live at Cabaret Metro in Chicago, May 6, 1988. And I will see you back next week where I'll have something, probably something else for you for the Vault Hour and the Grateful Dead Hour, 8 to 10 p.m. next Saturday. All right, this is A New England. It'll be followed by Man in the Iron Mask, The Short Answer, St. Swithin's Day, The World Turned Upside Down, one of the greatest songs ever by Leon Rosselson. So much history and politics in Billy Bragg's songs. There's Power in a Union, a classic, and ending up with Levi Stubbs' Tears. I don't know if we'll get through all that. All right, here you go. Enjoy WEFT. Have a great evening, weekend, everybody.

0: 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This is DJ Rasklin. This is Over the Edge, and I have a guest.
1: 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I'm visiting to learn more about how WEFT 90.1 FM works.
0: That's right. And now for a quick note from our underwriters. 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Located in Mahomet, That's the Cut is a retro barbershop offering professional haircuts and shaves. That's the Cut Barbershop, 601 East Main Street in Mahomet, 217-855-9673, and on Facebook or the Booksy app. That's the Cut Barbershop. Are you ready to hear the full range of rhythm? 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The vibes are contagious with the best new stuff and classical old school grooves. OPFM knows music and shares the best of the best only here on WEFT. And now, because I'm too lazy to categorize it any other way, your events. Tonight, if you are in Chicago, the Electric Hellfire Club and Die Warsaw are playing at... Where the hell are they playing? Dabar Music Hall. Wait, isn't that Milwaukee? That is Milwaukee. Okay, not Chicago. My bad. If you are in Bloomington, Indiana, the Gallo Dance is happening right this minute. That is... What the hell is the venue? It's not Healer. I don't know Bloomington, Indiana. The Bishop. Someone's going to put a Monty Python joke in here. All right, Nocturna is going on right now at the Metro in Chicago. It's their 38th anniversary night. DJ Scary Lady Sarah in the DJ booth yet again. The Electric Hellfire Club is playing tomorrow night at the Livewire Lounge in Chicago. Bats Over Indie Festival will be going on Friday, August 7th to August 9th at Healer in Indianapolis. Let's see here. The Tear Garden is playing at the Bottom Lounge in Chicago, Thursday, September 24th. Other events we've got. Final Thursday night, which is... I'll look this up ahead of time next time. The 25th of June is the next Bat Factory over in Urbana. I am DJing the September Bat Factory on September 24th, which means I'm not making the Tear Garden. And I am also not making the first night of Cold Waves, which will be going on from the 24th to the 27th in Chicago between the Bottom Lounge and the Metro and probably at least one other venue. I'm thinking of grabbing tickets. Some friends from Utah want to come join me for that one. So, that's our PSA, that's our underwriting, that's the events. And just for training purposes, the events is just something I do within the reasonable driving distance. I'll also read off New Orleans because that's just a train ride down south or a 12-hour drive if you feel like punishing yourself, which I commonly do. All right, so hang on one sec. For a second, I thought I had ambient noise on the air. I do not. So, in the meantime, you just heard DJ Tanisk set. I will one day remember how to pronounce that correctly in the right Gaelic. DJ Tanask's set. That was Deceits with Every Promise. We will now have Deep Down Wise with their song Come Alive. This is DJ Rasklin accompanied by DJ Magane. And we will be back to the music now. And we'll be back in about roughly 23 minutes, depending on how the premix set treats us. On with the music. Anything to say before we go? Very good. Here we go.

0: 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You just heard Black Veil with Obsession. And I need to see if I cut that one off early. This is what I mean by you stop caring about your screw-ups. Probably. Yeah, technically I cut it off a little early. So it goes. DJ Tenask says, yes, yes I did. Sorry about that. Anyway. Before Dark, you heard, before Black Veil, you heard Grawr with Alone Against It All, The Frozen Autumn, Dusk is Like a Dagger, The Dark Wave, Emptiness, Overgrown, Take My Heart, Deep Down Wise, Come Alive. Quick word from our underwriters. 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All right. Bottom of the hour plugs, folks. If you'd like more goth in your week, Decayed Lace Radio is on Sunday nights from 10 p.m. to midnight with DJ Kristen Campbell. 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That's DJ ALAYT. I currently don't have a third thing to plug for music because Incoming Wounded is over and I don't know that we're getting the reruns. Very good.
1: 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Thanks.
0: The 10 people who remember me playing Malice Mizer would argue otherwise. Transylvania is a song. All right, so I'll just continue the end of that last track and keep going. You are listening to Community Radio for East Central Illinois, 90.1 FM, WEFT Champaign. And now, continuation, and the next track will be Dark with In the Dark You Die. Once some little transition gets done.

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Metal music is back on WEFT. On the second and fourth Wednesday of each month, you can climb into the mosh pit with Zunaira. I can't say words today. Zunaira rhymes with Panera. Each show will feature plenty of thrashing and ear-piercing riffs. I can't talk today. Ear-piercing riffs as Zunaira becomes your metal travel guide, leading the mosh pit on a tour of all different subgenres of metal. Some of the bands are legendary, some will be new to you, and some will come from all over the world. It's the mosh pit with Zunaira from 8 until 10 p.m. And now for your events, if I would ever bother to load them ahead of time. So here we go. If you are in Bloomington, Indiana right now, you could be at the event ended already? Oh, hell. Well, so much for that. But Nocturne is still going on till 5 a.m. tonight at the Metro. So it just started, assuming the line actually got underway on time. Like, it usually starts at around 11, sometimes 10 p.m. And that will be going late, very late, and is their 38th anniversary. All right, the Electric Hellfire Club is going to return to Chicago tomorrow at the Livewire Lounge, and that starts at 6 p.m., or assume the doors open then. The Bats Over Indie Festival is going on August 7th through the 9th, and that's the weekend over, you know, one weekend after Gen Con. Over in Indianapolis at Healer, that's 3631 East Raymond Street. The Tier Garden is playing the Bottom Lounge September 24th, 8 p.m. That is also the first night of Cold Waves. It's also the next night I DJ the Bat Factory. Bit of a packed night. All right. So that is your events, PSA, underwriting. Megane, anything for our followers? Okay, so we'll go back into the music after I read off what we've played. We'll start off with DJ Tenask set. I am really having trouble pronouncing words tonight. Deceits with Every Promise. Deep Down Wise, Come Alive. Overgrown, Take My Heart. The Dark Wave, Emptiness. The Frozen Autumn, Dusk is Like a Dagger. Grar, Alone Against It All. Black Veil, Obsession. Dark, In the Dark You Die. Dionysus, See You Dance. Nightcrawl, Vanishing Point. Twin Temple, Lucifer, My Love. Veil Flesh, Within the Veil. And you just heard, as we exited Tanisk's set, with Deep Forest with the BBE Square mix of Matazulu. Coming up next, it's Twice Dark with Savage Media off its own single from earlier this year. Actually, from... was that released this year? Yes, it was. All right, so we're going to go right back into the music. This is DJ Rasklin. This is Over the Edge. You are listening to Champaign Urbana's longest-running, on-and-off, goth industrial music program. We'll be back in about 26 minutes. On with the music.

I appear to have a spot of dead air on that track, folks. My apologies. Let me double check that. Indeed, that is some dead air. So I will be fixing that. Says it's still going. Oh well. So, we're going to go into some My Life with the Thrill Kill Cult. In the meantime, glad I caught it when I did. Someone is texting me before I go off. Yep. I need to have a word with the labels. Anyway, on with the music. Back in 21 minutes.

0: 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You just heard Conrar, Dreaming in Vain, By God 20, On the Run, The Turbo Techno Remix, Synthetic Messiah, Sector Zero, My Life with the Thrill Kill Cult, Universal Luxury, Twice Dark, Savage Media, sorry about the blank spot in the track, Deep Forest, Matazulu, the BBE Square Mix, Vile Flesh, Within the Veil, Twin Temple, Lucifer My Love, Nightcrawl, Vanishing Point, Dionysus, See You Dance, Dark, In the Dark You Die, Black Veil, Obsession, Grar, Alone Against It All, The Frozen Autumn, Dusk Is Like a Dagger, The Dark Wave, Emptiness, Overgrown, Take My Heart, Deep Down Wise, Come Alive, 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Now, as I am doing a training night, I feel it important for me to mention something. You've probably noticed me changing the words up on a few things from going away from an action to doing an action like you can, or you can find more about them at. Why do I do that?
1: Because we're not supposed to do a call to action.
0: Exactly. And sometimes people aren't careful in how they write these. I used to be on the underwriting committee, if you can believe it, long ago. So I wind up being a stickler for that. So if I have to alter a PSA or an underwriting on the fly, I absolutely will. So yes, that's our underwriting for now, our playlist so far. Me taking a sick point of pride and doing everything at exactly the half-hour point, except for the first one, because I opened with a song under 5 minutes. We're going into the technical details tonight, folks. Jazz in the Park is back. The next live jazz concert of the summer is from 6 until 8 p.m. on Thursday, July 23rd at Noel Park on Sterling Drive in Champaign. For more information, you can go to champagneparks.org. Bottom of the hour plugs, folks. Friend of the show, Miss Rose Noir, is on most nights at 8 p.m. over on twitch.tv. That's MissRoseNoir, all one word, over on twitch.tv. You can catch Caden Silvertongue on Den of the Bullfox on YouTube. That's his channel name. With his various irreverent rants. Usually, I think when he does a show, it's on 8 p.m. I think a lot of his stuff is pre-recorded currently. And many nights at 9 p.m., or 9:15 Central, you can catch Caden, Olav, Nightkind, and myself, and Gamers Grotto on Pirates of the Geek Vortex, where we talk about all things nerdity. It's full frontal nerdity. What can I say? Although we do a game night the last night of each month, it usually winds up being Jackbox games. All right. So that is all the underwriting for the night. We're going to go right back into the music. This is new music from Dustbound, The Edge of All, off the single of the same name. This is DJ Rastlin, together with DJ Megane. Say anything, really.
1: Hi.
0: There we go. And this is Champaign Urbana's longest running, on and off, goth industrial music show. We'll be back with the video game song of the night in about 20 minutes. Are you going to help me pick the video game song of the night?
1: Yes, I will.
0: Very good. On with the music.

0: Haben Sie ein solches Stück schon mal gesehen? 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

silent greatest vengeance.

0: You are listening to Community Radio for East Central Illinois, and I should probably make that left mic live if you want to swing that around. There we go. You just heard Vumpscut, Soylent Green, the instrumental take, Kulishinvana, Satragire, Grieving Fragments Orchestra, Heartache Under a Full Moon's Gaze, Skinny Puppy, Immortal. And we started that half hour off with Dustbound, The Edge of All. The video game song of the night has been chosen by DJ Magane. If you'd like to announce who that we have.
1: Hi, I'm DJ Magane. I'm a left trainee who's popping in tonight to watch Rasklin' at Work. Thanks so much for having me. And I'm really excited to get to play some Akira Yamaoka here tonight on Over the Edge. I'll be playing more Japanese music Monday at 2:05 p.m. until 4 p.m. Thank you again.
0: And it's true, the final song of the night is Akira Yamaoka's You're Not Here, which we've played occasionally, but yeah, I just like it. Switching that, so it's good to go in the minute and a half till we go on with that. All right, Over the Edge will be back for June 13th. And what else is going on this week? I need to clear off my vacation because, as you've all guessed, I'm going to be gone for Gen Con, which means there will be a rerun. Let's see. We're nowhere near a pledge week. It is after, 1 minute till. So I hope you'll all pour that last cup of coffee for me, folks, because I could sure use it about now. Zara Radio is next because I don't have Ed anymore. You've been listening to Champaign Urbana's longest-running, on-and-off, goth industrial music program, because this show actually started in 1996, long before I even moved to town, let alone joined WEFT.
1: That's awesome.
0: And it was continued by Wheels after another person did the show, and now I have it, because that's just how things work at WEFT. Mostly. I was a perma-sub for years.
1: I don't know if anyone else has ever brought Japanese music to WEFT before, but I hope if I ever have to leave that it continues.
0: That's the thing. It's leaving a legacy. All right. 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

That's how we rock. Obscure and skewing older. 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

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I'm a 5-ton wrecking ball. She said, it's all right, Daddy. Cause even angels have to fall.

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walked in, I saw you turn to your friends and tried to hide your smile in your hand. Well, I got to confess, by the way that I'm dressed, you might take me for a simple man. Ah, but you would be mistaken in this judgment that you're making. Ain't a sideshow carnival freak.

I'm into overhauling engines, and I probably ought to mention my great deal on a used truck. You gotta see my casino, play a mean game of bingo, lately on a winning streak. 'Cause I'm the be-all, end-all, thingamajig, whatchamacallit, down on Potassium Creek. And if a bird wants to fly, he's got to contact my tower, get the minute and the hour, find a place in line. I'm the sheriff and the mayor, the secretary.

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Now, I got a song I like to sing. Fellas, if you don't mind.

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1: Then 1969 came, and the whole face of gospel music changed when a song came out by the name of Oh Happy Day. And it was because of Edwin's bold stance against tradition that I started to write. Amen. So I could not salute the Martin Singers and not salute my friend Edwin Hawkins, not just because he's my friend, but because he changed the face of gospel music. Now, everybody knows Oh Happy Day and Come and Go With Me to My Father's House, but a lot of you don't know. Some of y'all weren't around, but some of you who were around didn't know he had another group called the Hebrew Boys. So I decided to get my Hebrew Boys together, and we're going to do one of the songs that was one of my favorite on the Hebrew Boys album. Remember, this was 1969. No one ever heard any harmony like this in the church. And that thing inspired me so that I said, this is what I want to do. So I'm gonna bring to you the 2014 version of the Hebrew Boys.

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0: Reverend Chia, I hear you sometimes say, God got his arms wrapped around me.
1: You brought me.
0: I know it for real now, because that was a time when that was a time when I just wanted to throw in the towel, wanted to quit singing. I wanted to give up on God. But how many of y'all know that sometime when we are not in our right mind, it ain't nobody but Satan trying to tell you that you are nothing. But how many of y'all here know that God will step in? I'm talking about somebody for real. Somebody here tonight that know that God will step in the sick room. How many of y'all been sick in here? Those of y'all that been sick, just get on your feet. Those that been sick in here today. How many of y'all, even in the midst of your sickness, can say God was there with me every step of the way? We got single mothers out here

The Spirit of the Lord is speaking tonight. The word said, peace, I'm going to leave with you. I don't know what's going through on tonight, but the Spirit of the Lord said he's speaking peace to your situation right now. Yes, this is a recording. Yes, this is a taping. But the Spirit of the Lord is speaking to your situation right now. We come here to let you know that there's nothing too hard for the Lord. There's nothing too hard for him to handle. So don't you be afraid when these storms arise. Don't you be afraid when these storms arise, because God said that he's going to give you peace right now.

0: hands up in here if you believe it. Put those Holy Ghost hands together and bless this name.
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Hallelujah. 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

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So check it out.

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0: 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Yeah, Savannah, you'd be the one that I'd have told.
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This is WEFT Champaign-Urbana.

time now for your good news for a good planet. Empowering lives with UBI. What is the key to a happier, healthier society? Well, it's security. When everyone receives a regular sum of money to cover their basic needs. This concept of universal basic income, or UBI, is being explored across the globe. A German website called My Basic Income is giving away $1,200 monthly for an entire year to randomly selected people with no strings attached. The results are impressive. People have not quit their jobs in droves as some feared. Instead, they're using this financial cushion to examine their lives and reimagine what is possible. One single mother finally had the breathing room to start her own business. Another recipient struggling with burnout reduced his workload to prioritize his mental health. These stories, echoed by hundreds more, challenge the misconception that guaranteed income makes people lazy. Instead, it empowers them to pursue their passions and contribute more fully to society. The largest UBI experiment to date is providing payments to 20,000 people for 12 years. Pilot programs in the U.S., Canada, and Finland show that UBI can improve health, education, as well as increase trust in governments. As trials expand, UBI offers the potential to reshape our approach to social welfare, providing a safety net that promotes well-being and enables individuals and communities to thrive. And this is Mandy from GoodNewsGoodPlanet.com.

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Death alone.

me tell you one more thing. Listen. We were raised in a shack, y'all. Sometimes close.

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Somebody else tell him thank you. 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

0: How many left home this evening?
1: Well, good morning to you. Good morning to you. Welcome to WEFT 90.1 on your FM dial. My name is Sean Williams, and I am blessed to be in the studio on a June 7th.
2: Yes.
1: Beautiful, beautiful June 7th down here at the studio with Sister Clara Bright. And that song just moves you. I Can't Give Up Now.
2: Yes, yes.
1: By Lee Williams. And that's one of my favorite.
2: Yes, Lord.
1: My favorite quartet singers is Lee Williams.
2: And amen, so amen.
1: It moves you with that song because we all trying to get over.
2: Yes.
1: Just make it over the hump. And so I thank the Lord for you this morning, Sister Clara Bright. Now you turn over to Sister Clara Bright. She's going to get the Sunday school lesson going.
2: Thank you. Thank you. Good morning to Brother Sean and to each and every one of you out there this morning. That song is really touching.
1: Touch.
2: It touches your heart. We thank God for Lee Williams. When he was around, he left a legacy back here for us, and it really touches our heart this morning.
1: Yes,
2: we thank God for being able to come in this morning, and we give honor to God and thanks to God for all the benefits that he have given all of us. We have a lot to be thankful for this morning to Sean and when the managers here, thank them for allowing us to come in on Sunday morning. And we just grateful that God allowed me to get up this morning. You know, some days you wake up and you don't want to get up. And some days you can't wait to get up. And so we just grateful to God this morning. But I'm going to read one of my favorite scriptures, which is the 23rd Psalms, and it helped. 9 benefits in it that God has left up. And it reads, "The Lord is my shepherd, I shall not want. He maketh me to lie down in green pastures. He leads me beside the still water. He restores my soul. He leadeth me in the path of righteousness for his name's sake. Yea, though I walk through the valley of shadows of death, I will fear no evil. For thou art with me, thy rod and thy staff, thou comfort me. Thou preparest a table before me in the presence of mine enemies. Thou anointest my head with oil, my cup runneth over. Surely goodness and mercy shall follow me all the days of my life, and I will dwell in the house of the Lord forever." We thank God for the 23rd Psalms. David for the 23rd Psalm, the 9 benefits in it. If you haven't realized the benefits in there, go back and read. He maketh me to lie down in green pastures. He leadeth me beside the still waters. He restores my soul. He leadeth me in the path of righteousness for his name's sake. And it said, "Yea, though I walk through the valley of shadows of death, I will fear no evil. For thou art with me, thy rod and thy staff, they comfort me. Thou preparest a table before me in the presence of mine enemies. Thou anointest my head with oil, my cup runneth over. Surely, surely, goodness and mercy shall follow me all the days of my life, and I will dwell in the house of the Lord forever." We thank God for his word. And again, we say good morning to all of you this morning out there. Thank all of you for praying for me as I go on this journey or stay on this journey that God has sent me on. We have a beautiful lesson this morning. And I am Sister Clara Bright from the Macedonia Missionary Baptist Church, where we are located, 808 North 4th Street in Champaign, Illinois. My pastor, Pastor D.L. Jenkins' wife, is Sister Carolyn Jenkins. Good morning, Macedonia family, and our deacons, Deacon Pearson and Deacon Nash, and their wives and their mothers and evangelists. Sister, I call her sister all the time, evangelist company. And so we just glad to be here this morning. Yes, we are glad to be here. God have blessed us with a great lesson this morning. You know, there have always been questions about women in leadership. And this morning we do have an important lady in our lesson, and we are coming from, and the subject is women in leadership, and this is the first Sunday in June, 2026, women in leadership. Background passage, Judges 4, 1 through 24. Judges 4, 1 through 24. And our lesson passage is Judges 4 and 4 through 10. And then the 14th verse, the 21st verse, and the 22nd verse, 20 Judges. All this is coming out of Judges this morning. We had quite a few scriptures coming from other daily reading, but this one is coming from Judges, talking about Deborah. And the key verse is, at that time, Deborah, a prophet, wife of Lapidoth, was judging Israel. She used to sit under the palm of Deborah between Ramah and Bethel in the hill country of Ephraim. And the Israelites came up to her for judgment. We often wonder about women in leadership, and we hear talk about women in leadership. And I shouldn't say that we know everything else in the word, but we haven't accepted women in leadership. And that this goes all the way back to the Old Testament, where when God call you, you have to answer, or you should answer his call. And this lady was called in leadership, and no one can say she wasn't. It's in the Bible. And the key verse, at that time, Deborah, a prophet, wife of Lapidoth, was judging Israel. She used to sit under the palm of Deborah between Ramah and Bethel in the hill countries of Ephraim, and that the Israelites came up to her for judgment. They came up to her for judgment. So she had to be someone important for the Israelites to come up to her for judgment. Now, that's the scripture. That's the scripture there now. And we know that she was also a prophet. She was a prophet, one of God's called prophets. And we give you just a little background. It says, although God intended for the men to assume the role of leadership in his work, sometimes a situation develops when the men shrink their responsibilities. In such moments of crisis, God sometimes uses a woman to accomplish a needed task. God does this. Not man does it, but God does. When God calls, and he can use anybody, anything he wants to use to carry out his mission. And she happened to be one of the ladies that's in our Bible that carried out a mission for God. And she was a prophet of God. She spoke for God. She was a judge over Israel. Was a leader. She was inhabitant of Mount Ephraim, was north of Jerusalem. That's Judges 4 and 5. She was a woman of courage. She faced the Syrian 900 iron chariots. That's Judges 4 and 13. She was encouragement to others, Judges 4 and 8. She was the leader in Israel's victory. She was the leader in Israel's victory. Judges 4, that's 14 and 15. Her name, the meaning of it, a bee. She must have been stinging like a bee because they called her out of her regular job to lead Israel. And so the meaning is B. That's her name, the nickname, I should say. The significance of it as a bee can be both beneficial and harmful. So Deborah was a blessing to Israel, but a ban to the Canaanites. Her victory, she had victory. She the occasion for it, Judges 4:1-3, so you have to go back up and start at the beginning of the fourth chapter of Judges to get this. The Israelites had been evil in God's sight. You know, the Israel, that's God's chosen people. They had been evil in his sight. So he needed someone to stand and tell these people about their wrongdoing without reservation. So evidently the men was kind of afraid to face the Israelites because they are God's chosen people. They had failed in complete driving out their enemies. God tell you to do something with your enemies, and you need to do it. They had lived in close association with their enemies. They had indulged in the sinful practice of their enemies. So that's God's chosen people. They was disobedient to God. So he called a woman to lead this into victory. The Israelites had been captured by the Canaanites. The Israelites had been oppressed by the captors. That's verse 3. That's not, it's in our lesson, but it's not on this particular one here. The manner of it, the Lord delivered the enemy into Israel's hand. That's 4:6-7. The Lord gave the victory to a woman. Judges 4:9-17. The Lord fulfilled his word in every respect. Judges 4:23. The results of it, the Israelites were liberated. The Israelites were liberated. The enemy was destroyed, under the leadership of a woman. The land had rest. Okay, her song, Judges 5, is the occasion for it. The Israel was victorious over the enemy. The substance of it, Israel's God was praised, verses 2 and 3. You go back and read the beginning of the fourth chapter of Judges. Israel's victory was recounted by proclaiming Deborah's leadership, that's 7 and 9, by reviewing Barak's accomplishment, by healing Jael's feet, that's 24 and 27, and the significance of it was similar to other victory songs. The song of Moses, that's Exodus 15. The song of David, that is 2 Samuel 22 and Psalms 18. The Psalms of the Redeemed, that's Revelation 5:9-10. Her importance, how important was she? Her victory foreshadowed the ultimate triumph of righteousness over evil. Her victory proved that women have a place in God's service. Her victory brought glory to God and honor to his people. So we see here that Deborah was important at that time, and God didn't stop there with women being important. And he let us know in this lesson that he can use who he wanna, where he wanna, when he want to. And so we should recognize, and we have recognized a lot of women in leadership. And today's lesson let us know, but that was, she came out of the Old Testament. There's a lot of women in this city that's important that God is using for his glory. And so we ask the question is, what is your motive? What are their motives for not wanting or recognizing women? I know from looking around over the years, if it wasn't for women in the Baptist church, I don't know what we would do, because the men went fishing or went someplace. I don't know where they went, but they don't. Some do. Some do. We all churches have a few men, a few faithful men. But the women are there to lift them up, to go with them, follow them, but don't say they don't have leadership and shouldn't have leadership in the church. And it's, and to the women, there's so many things that you can do to lift up Jesus that you don't have to worry about getting in the pulpit. It, once you leave the pulpit, then what? What you gonna do? What are you gonna do? And we have to keep in our mind there's so many things, even when you leave your church this morning, what is your motive? What are you going to carry out that God sent you here to do? And if he sent you to preach on the streets or on the highway or wherever, do what God have sent you to do. Because he will open up doors for you if you be faithful to him. And from your heart, you are faithful to God. He will open up doors that no man can close. And so what this, to me, what this lesson is saying, God raises up women to do leadership. And men can't stop us from doing what God wants us to do. But make sure our motive is right. Don't always look to get in the pulpit, but there's so many things out there to be done. Women can do it, men can do it, they can do it together, and that's what God wants us working together. Women in leadership. Lesson coming from Judges, the 4th chapter. I say 1 through the end of the 4th chapter of Judges. And you hear so much about women afraid to say that they've been called by God to the preacher, they say, or you get missionary, whatever God have called you to do. If you singing, if you going to the battle for, and Deborah was going to fight for her people, and she wanted them to have the best of the best. And how many women want to go to battle? I believe that if it was called for women to go to the battle for Jesus today, we might have just a few want to go to battle. But I think that in my heart that sometime it might be we just want to be seen, but we should look at ourselves. What is our motive for wanting to do? Say, get in the pulpit. Just let's say that. Get in the pulpit. There's nothing wrong with the pulpit. Nothing wrong with women being in the pulpit. But we look at our motive for going to the word and about going to the pulpit. Because you can tell people about Jesus Christ any place you go. And you can find folks listen any place you go. If it's not but 2 or 3. If they listen, they will learn that Jesus is the way. And we should stop worrying about it. I want to be in the pulpit. But do what God have sent you to do. And let God be pleased with you and you will be pleased because you stop worrying about the pulpit. And if God called you to be in there, he will see to you being in there. I think I was reading the other day, said when God opened doors, no man can close. And when he closed doors, no man can open. So it's letting us know whatever God have called us to do as women, and as women leadership in a lot of things right here in Champaign-Urbana. I see a lot of them in the newspaper. They in leadership. And wherever we go, if we have said, accepted Jesus Christ as our personal Savior, we can go and represent Jesus wherever we go. And I think it'll take a load off of us if we stop worrying about the pulpit. And this goes out to all of us that want to be in the pulpit, that there's so much work to be done. And you don't have to be sitting in the pulpit. And if you're on the mission field, it is always something to be done on the mission field. And there's a lot of people out there, y'all. It's a lot of people out there need someone to speak to them and tell them about Jesus Christ and his saving, his mercy, and his mercy endureth forever, and he have no respect for person. If you accept Jesus as your Savior and follow thereafter, and he doesn't have what color your skin is or how large you are, how small you are, how educated you are, but come to Jesus and let him use you and stop worrying about this certain things. Now, Deborah was sent, she was a prophet, that's the lesson says, she was a prophet, and she was judging Israel first. And that was her first assignment, my understanding. And then she was called, and Barak, I believe it was, not at that verse right now, but anyway, was called to go and defeat the enemy. And he didn't want to go. And he told her, I'll go. She told him what God said. And he said, I'll go if you go with me. And she went with him. Well, so that's a man now. That was a man saying he'll go if she go with him. So he had a lot of respect for her and understanding that she stood firm on what she believed in, what God had taught her. And that's the same thing today. Some maybe because we're not where we want to be in Jesus Christ, but we're not in the pulpit because we're talking out of both sides of our mouth, and we have to be very careful with that. God is a good God, and he knows all things. He knows everything we think. He knows every place we are and every place we're going, where we came from, and all those things. And he raised up her. He raised her up to be a leader. And just say, I want to be a leader for the Lord. And that leaves a lot of blank because there's a lot of places in this that she fit in at a lot of places. And you and me and all the rest can fit in other places. We don't have to be in the pulpit. But God put this in, had the writer to put this in here so we will know that women can be in leadership for the Lord. And men, if you didn't have women helping you in the church, you wouldn't be where you are today. I don't care what man it is out there. Most ministers are married, and their wives go to the bat for them. And so we need to stop thinking that women can't lead. But God now, he put you in charge. But he calls other people out to help you. He know you're going to need help before you were born into the world. And so he sent women to help you. They are more compassionate, I believe, than you are. Most of them are, I should say. But she was ready for the leadership that God had called her for. And so we as a people can don't look at women as if they are not worthy of doing something for the Lord, because God will tell you, show you how to carry out the assignment that he have given you. And that's something we need to know, and this would be a good lesson for men to read how he used Deborah to carry out the assignment, because the man that was supposed to do it, he wasn't going to go unless and she went. And so this let us know that he saw something in her, and God already knew what he had assigned her to. It says here, women leaders are often second-guessed. Their authority may be questioned. Nevertheless, Deborah was ready, and she indeed went with him. But she warned Barak that he would not get credit for the God assured victory. Okay, now she being honest, even before we get off into this, she's saying, now, I'm going with you, but you're not going to be get credit for it. And a lot of us in the church, if we're not going to get credit for something, we won't do it. And it made me think of some of the people in the Bible. They didn't want to do it unless they get the credit. And that's another thing. That's why when I was reading this, came to my mind what is our motive for doing then? It got to be a certain way for us to do the things that God wants us to do. And we got to get the credit. We got to get all the credit. We never satisfied until our name is called for doing certain things. And we supposed to be down here do things what God wants us to do. And don't worry about the credit, because God will have the last say. When we leave this earth, God will have the last say, and that's where it's going to count. What I say, it's okay to have people to give you a good name, but God is have the last say. And so I think a lot of us as women, we stop worrying about what people going to say. Wonder if God pleased with my work. Is he pleased with your work? And so God raises up him some leaders to carry out what he wants to be carried out. And women and men must find the courage to be supportive of women and value the many ways God called them to serve, some as teachers, ministers, administration, and so many other things that God have called women to do. And we replenish the earth. We carry babies most of the time, 9 months. How many men have you seen carry and know, really have the mind to take care of a baby? But a woman came here, women come here, most of them, with a mind to take care of babies. And so it's so much to be done that we're going around questioning what God want me to do. There's nothing wrong with getting in the right place, but do what God have called us to do and let him do the rest. And don't look down on anyone, whether it's man or woman. But yes, men are in leadership, but if they don't do what God wants to be done, he can call out anyone he wants to call. And I remember when Paul was persecuting the churches, he's having Christian people killed. God used him. And there's so many, and that those of you that have studied know that it's so many people that had a bad name, what we call it, that God called to carry out his mission that he wanted to be done. And so the same thing today. He called this woman out. And God knew that Barack, I believe it was, didn't want the job. But he would take it if Deborah would go with him. And so that's a woman. She's a woman. She's a prophet. And so we saying today that when we take on these jobs that God have called us for, what is our motive? Is it just to be seen or heard and not doing? Are we doing it because God have called us to do it? And we all know that there are the jobs sometimes that we are called to do, it can get tiring. It can get, but I won't say boring, because if we stay in God's word, there's so many exciting things in God's word that we enjoy when we get into God's word. But he raised a leader raised by God. She was raised by God. And then evidently, I didn't look up her background from her parents, but evidently she was raised in a Christian home to being obedient, because she started judging first, and then she was a prophet, and her husband, I believe, was a judge. But for you to read for yourself, read the whole chapter, fourth chapter of Judges, and see all the things that went on during her work for the Lord. And those of you that still have a reservation about women doing certain things, talk to God about it and let him direct your path. And he will direct your path right, because he is not taking any rights from anyone for a woman to have a mind. If you're born into this world, God gives you direction to do if we follow. Now, we can do just like this person did. He didn't want to go, But told her, I will go if you go. And so it's the same thing going on today. A lot of men are being lifted up, and where their wives and things are really, they are a hard rock. They holding them up. And so we can stop talking about women being in authority, and we as women ask ourselves, what is my motive for wanting to get into the ministry? Am I there to help save someone, tell someone about Jesus? You don't have to be in the ministry to tell somebody about Jesus, because that's what we're here for, regardless of what our titles are. We want somebody to know who Jesus is. And if we don't know who Jesus is, we might be on the wrong track. But this lesson will let us know that God calls women, and they have a place in this world just like men have. And men stop looking down on women, and women stop looking down on men, and gear up to work together. And the song in this lesson is say, I'm on the battlefield for the Lord. And that's Yolanda Adams. And then the battle is the Lord. And all of this fits in with us doing what God wants us to do. And we hope that a lot of men are listening this morning. And go back to the fourth chapter of Judges and read that whole chapter and some. And you'll learn about the blessing that Deborah brought to the men's world, because she was obedient to God and followed what God wanted her to do. We're so thankful this morning for you all. There's a lot in this lesson, and I got here and I kind of twisted around, but you all go back and read it and see what God put in your mind, that you'll understand it better, that we are all important in God's sight. And at this time, we're going to say thank you to all of you out there, and come keep praying for us, and that God will let us bring you what he wants us to bring in. Turn it back to Brother Sean.
1: Well, Mother, thank the Lord for you on this Sunday morning. I'm breaking that Sunday school lesson down in a way that we can understand it, and the way God gave it to you, so that so our listeners can be informed that women pastors, preachers, ministers, teachers, prophetess,
2: amen.
1: They are very important.
2: Amen.
1: They are very important, and God can use them. And so I thank the Lord for you on this morning breaking that down. Let's take it a little bit further as we bring one of our own women of God to the table over here into the studio. And Eldridge Hattie Polk, she'll be coming to the studio in just a minute.
2: Amen.
1: To be giving us a word that God's going to use her to bring to the listening audience on this Sunday morning. So
2: amen.
1: Beautiful Sunday morning outside. Take a listen.

getting ready to do this thing. I don't care how long you've been waiting on it.

0: Well, good morning to you. Good morning to you. Welcome back to WEFT 90.1 on your FM dial. And I am blessed to be in the studio on this beautiful Sunday with Eldridge Hattie Pope. Good morning to you, Eldridge.
1: And good morning to you. And to remind the people that this is the day that the Lord has made, and we're going to rejoice and be glad in it. We want you to know that you are listening to WEFT 90.1 on your FM dial. You can call us down here at 359-9338. And if we can do anything to help out, again, you can call us down here at 359-9338. We do need donations, and I know you hear me say that every Sunday morning, but in order to keep us flowing like this, it's what you do for us to help us to stay on the air. So if you can help us in any kind of way, never think that nothing is too small or nothing is too large. Whatever you can do to help keep the power on, because the ones that come down and on Sunday mornings and all during the week, we don't get paid, but we get paid where God pays us, because we want to do what's right and want to share the good news about Jesus and the good news about what's going on in Champaign and Urbana, and then other news if we need to. So with all of that being said, I would ask you that you would go to the throne of grace with me. And why should we go to the throne of grace? So that we may obtain mercy in our time of need. So Heavenly Father, we ask you to have mercy upon us according to your loving kindness and your tender mercies, Lord. Create in us, Lord, a clean heart, and then renew the right spirit within us. And we'll ever be mindful to give you the praise, the honor, and the glory that belongs only to you. In the mighty name of Jesus do we pray and give thanks. Amen. If you would go with me to the book of John, and if you would look, Matthew, Luke, and John. John is the third book in the New Testament. And we're going to be looking at that first chapter, and I'm going to really focus on the 12th verse. So we're going to be going to John, and we're going to be looking at beginning, as I said, I'm going to focus on the 12th verse, but I'm just going to do a little bit so that you've got understanding. There was a man sent from God whose name was John. The same came for a witness to bear witness of the light, that all men through him might believe. He was not the light, but was sent to bear witness of that light. That was a true life, which lighteth every man that cometh into the world. He was in the world, and the world was made by him, and the world knew him not. He came into his own, and his own received him not. But as many as received him, to them gave he power to become the sons of God, even to them that believe on his name, which were born not of the blood, not of the will of the flesh, nor the will of man, but of God. And the Word was made flesh and dwelt among us. And he beheld his glory and glory as the only begotten of the Father, full of grace and truth. John bare witness to him and cried, saying, this was he of whom I spake. He that cometh after me is preferred before me, and he was before me. And his fullness have all we receive, and grace for grace. For the law was given by Moses, but grace and truth came by Jesus.

was in heaven done signed my name. I know I've been changed because the angels in heaven have signed my name. You know, we just don't talk about what done happened. What I done this, I got saved then, but just ought to be a change in your life. Your walk ought to match up with your talk. Now, but as many as received him, he them he gave power to become the Son of God. And remember, saints of God, that there's power in the name of Jesus, Holy Ghost power. And one of the things for you to that I want to focus on to you is this: I know I've been changed. And one of the things I remember Flossie, who used to be a member at Mount Olive Missionary Baptist Church years ago, and she was Wardell Jackson's sister, and Flossie used to say, I know I've been changed. And she would say, time brings about a change. When she said, well, time brings about a change. I used to wonder a lot of that. What did Flossie mean about time brings about a change? If you look at where you used to be and look at where you are right now, you can see that time has brought about a change in our life. You know, I pray this morning that you never, ever lose the conviction that God that God does change lives. And you can say, I know I've been changed. The angels in heaven done signed my name. We must protect this message. Our God has enabled us to make radical changes necessary for fulfilling our purpose and our responsibility. Like the caterpillar that eats and sleeps its way through, into change, the process occurs gradually, but nevertheless, it's powerful. If you look where that caterpillar was and look what he become, it's the same way with people. You can say this morning, I know I've been changed because the angels in heaven done signed my name. Not only that, when you think about what Jesus has done for you and you look back over your life and you say, man, I used to do this, I used to do that. But one of the things that I learned long time ago is that my mom and grandma used to say, time brings about a change. And you can say this morning, I know I've been changed. But Revelations 2:17 says a white stone was put out. And look at that stone that was there. But the Lord is telling us time brings about a change in all of our lives. Time brings about a change. That's what my grandma Amy Chipman used to say. Time brings about a change. When you look at it, it used to be that you had black hair. And now you look at now, you got gray hair and you get some dye to put it in there, so that it would turn back brown again. But God is telling you, time brings about a change. Time will bring about a change in your body. You can't do what you used to do. But I think and I pray that God, that we as Christians never lose your conviction that God himself does change lives. He's not going to force you to do it now. I want you to get that, understand that. But he can change life. But it's up to you. Why do you think that when I had 4 kids of my own, but I raised all of those foster kids I had, but when my children would lift up their hands and they would say that what that meant was, mama, pick me up. That's the same way it is, saints of God, when you're in church. You got your hands all folded up. Lift up them hands and you're telling Jesus, Lord, lift me up. I'm surrendering all that I have to you, Lord. I need a change to come about in my life. But God does change lives, but you got to be wanting to be changed. We must protect this message. Our God enables us to make radical changes necessary for fulfilling our purpose and our responsibility. Just like the caterpillar. Now you look at them little caterpillars that's running around. They got all them little things on them. They eat and sleep its way into change. And the process occurs gradually. But nonetheless, it's powerful. Many people who will rock this world are sleeping in the cocoon of obscurity, waiting for their change to come.
Remember that old song, "Up on my pointed tap"?

0: I'm going to wait until my change comes. Your change can come this morning when you accept Christ in your life. The scripture declares it is a high time. High time, saints of God and angels of God, to wake up out of your sleep. From now is our salvation nearer than you believe. And that's in Romans 13 and 11. Death and life is in the power of your tongue. You know that you can be changed this morning. Revelations 2 and 7, 17 tells us, to everyone, that's including you, to everyone who is given each one a white stone, and on that stone will be engraved a new name. One of the things that I went down last Saturday, I think it was, I forgot they had Memorial Day and I missed it by that day, but I went out to the graveyards and put flowers on my parents and my granddaddies and all of my relatives and the uncles who were in the wars, all of those wars. But you know, one of the things, you got that name. But Revelations 2 and 17 tells us, to everyone who is given each one a white stone, and on that stone, listen, saints of God, will be engraved a new name. You got a stone that the Bible tells us that stone is going to have your name, the new name, engraved on that stone. Let no one understand except the one who receives it. Jesus is going to give you a new name. And you ever think about him telling us in Revelation 2 and 17 that it's going to be a stone where you're going to have a new name put on there. And it says it's a white stone. When you go out there to the cemetery and stuff, most of the time they had the white stones where they would write the person's name on it. Now it's unchanged. You got the black and all of that. When we just had Memorial Day. But God is telling us, you're going to get a new stone. We go down there to put flowers on the grave. But one thing that you want to make sure, saints, that you got a new name written down in glory, and it's yours. You got a new name. The Bible tells us that I know that I've been changed. You can be changed this morning. What does it mean to be changed? Well, I'm glad you asked me. That means that you're going to be transformed. You can be changed in a moment of a twinkling of an eye. The Bible lets us know in Jeremiah 1 and 5. He said, listen, before I knew thee, before I formed thee in the belly. That means before you was in the belly, I knew thee. And before thou camest forth out of the womb. That means before you came out of your mama's womb. He said, I sanctified thee and I ordained thee a prophet into the nation. That's what he told Jeremiah in 1 and 5. Only when we are weary from trying to unlock our own resources do we come to the Lord and receive him and allow him to release in us the power to become whatever we need to be. Actually, saints of God, it isn't what we want to know our purpose. Then we can use the power to become who we really are. Life has chiseled many of us into mere fragments. You done been through so much and you feel like you just can't go a little further. Or who we were meant to be. To all receive him. The Bible says, if you receive him this morning, Christ said he gives you power to slip out of who you might have been and will cause you to go and be transformed into the individual that you want. He wants you to be. Each individual is created to be a new person. He said to us, and he's telling you this morning, behold. Behold means listen. I'm going to do a new thing in your life. Salvation, as it relates to destiny, is a God-given power to become what God has eternally decreed you before. Before what, you ask? Well, let me tell you. Before the foundation of the world, what Christians so often refer to as grace. You know, and when we talk about Christians, Christian just mean that you're Christ-like, and you need to examine yourself. Are you Christ-like? Would Jesus, ask yourself, would Jesus do this before you do that? If you want to go and step out on your wife as a husband, ask yourself, what would Jesus do? And you can say, I know I've been changed. That was a passing thought, and I'm moving on in a new direction. Before you go and you put that blunt in your mouth, and then you stop and think, would Jesus do this? No, I'm going to leave that dope alone. You know, you got the dope people that's out here in the community selling the dope to these people who are hooked on it, and they can't help themselves. But one of the things we've got to do is keep on praying for your brothers and sisters that are hooked, because one day they will come and say, I know I've been changed because the angels in heaven done changed my name. I know I done been changed. You can ask before the foundation of the world what Christians so often refer to as grace truly is God's divine embezzlement to accomplish a predestined purpose. His divine, when the Lord said to Paul, listen, Paul was going through, but he had an experience with the Lord on that Damascus road. And he told Paul, he said, Paul, you're going through, but my grace is sufficient to thee in 2 Corinthians. He's telling you this morning, you're going through, but I want you to know that my grace is sufficient. He is simply stating that his power is not intimidated by your circumstances. His power can heal your body. His power can change you, but you got to want to change. He's not going to force you to change. Just surrender to him, and you can say, I know I've been changed. The angels in heaven done signed my name. You can be changed this morning. His power is not intimidating by your circumstances. He don't get all worked up about what you're going through, because he knows there's power in the name of Jesus. You are empowered by God to reach and accomplish the goals and that transcend human limitation. Things that you didn't think you could do. But with God, all things are possible. It's important that each and every vessel of God uses realize that they were able to accomplish what others could not only, listen to me, say only because God gave them the grace to do so. That liquor that had you bound, God's grace can deliver you from that. That coke and that drugs that got you hooked on them, God can deliver you from that. If you're hooked on a man or a woman that ain't your wife, God's grace can deliver you from that. God gave them the grace to do so. Problems are not really problems to a person who has the grace to serve in a particular area. You know that you done been changed. Why? Because the angels in heaven done changed my name. But the Bible teaches us this, that wisdom is a principal thing. But in all you're getting, get an understanding. The wisdom of God, listen to me, saints, the wisdom of God, this is a latter group, receive mentoring through the careful orchestrated circumstances that God ordained to accomplish an end result. Regardless of which describes your accent to greatness, it is still God who works in you both to do will, his will, and to do. When you understand this, you appreciate the men and the methods of God used, but ultimately praise God whose masterfully ability to conduct has censored in the finished product of a man or a woman of God. When you look at yourself in the mirror, you may look to say, but you can say, I know I done been changed because the angels in heaven done signed my name. And as the Lord said to Moses, said, Moses, listen, Moses, for those of you who don't know Moses, you remember Moses was the little boy that was in the basket, that was in the water. Moses, gather unto me, come on, 70 men of the elders of Israel. We got elders in the church. Are they being gathered up and are they praying together? Do we do that anymore? Who knows to be elders of the people? Can you tell the difference of the elders and the people that are in the church? Or are they still like the ones on the outside, shaking and jumping in the game, but playing game? You don't play with God and God's people, because only what you do for God will matter. When it's all said and done and you stand before the Father, don't you fool yourself. We all got to stand before him. And you said, listen, I know. You can say to yourself, I know without a shadow of a doubt, if the Lord came to get me this morning, I know where I'm going to end up at. It's either two places, y'all. It's either heaven or hell. Now, you want the shorter one, the shorter letters, or you want the long one? I know that you can be changed this morning. When we look at the elders of the people, the officers over them, and bring them into the tabernacle. This is what Moses did. And the congregation, and they may stand there with you, and you can say this morning, I know that I've been changed. In keeping with this mentoring concept, let's consider Moses' instruction. You know Moses. Moses was the little boy that they hid in a basket, and he was floating down the water, and the queen saw this basket, but his sister was watching as he was going down there. And the woman picked up the baby out of that water, and Moses became a mighty man of God. When asked to concentrate the elders in Israel, this is what Moses instructed them. I found it interesting that God told Moses to gather unto him men. He said, gather them up, whom he knew were elders. God says, I want you to separate men to be elders who are elders. You can only ordain a man to be what he already is. And that's the same way with ordaining a woman. The insight we need to succeed is discernment of who is among us. Wait a minute now. You know, if it walk like a duck, talk like a duck, then it must be a duck. Don't try to make something out of something that is not what it is. If they show you what they're about, believe them. And the Lord told me and said, if they show you, and you stop trying to write a new narrative. It is what it is. But you may be able to discern what somebody's about when you're in the church or out of church. You know, I'm saved, sanctified, and filled with the Holy Ghost. But then you get out in the streets and you're juking and dancing and you're cussing. You know what? You're bringing shame on the Lord. Get yourself together. He said, listen, the discernment of who is among us. And he said, listen, y'all, woe unto the man who is placed into what he is not. So be careful, men and women of God, who you putting in a position and you say, oh, he's saved and he's sanctified and you're ordaining him as a bishop and he out there shucking and shaking in the game and then end up molesting and doing things to children and all kind of things that should not be done. But Moses was to bring these men into a full circle. In other words, what he was saying, they were to be led into what was already were. Perhaps his future clarified what my point is. When the prodigal son was in the hog pen. Now, for those of you who don't know what a hog is, it's a pig. And he was in that hog pen, and it was said, and when he came to himself. See, you can be in a hog pen this morning, but you can come to yourself. Luke 15 and 17 said, he was in that hog pen. He was wilding around with the pigs and stuff. But then he came to himself. You know what? You may be wilding around with the pigs this morning. Wilding around with some stuff that you got some habits this morning. But he said this. You can come to yourself. You can come to yourself this morning. I used to do that. But wait a minute, Lord. Wake me up this morning. Shake me. And you can say, I know I done been changed. Because the angels in heaven going to change my name. But you can be changed right now in a moment of a twinkling of an eye. We are fulfilled only when we are led into being who we were predestined to be. Real success is coming to ourselves. sometimes, you know what, you can get to the point at my age, you get to say, wait a minute, I don't remember this. But then you come to yourself. You can come to yourself. Your aim is to come to yourself. And you can say, I know I done been changed. Because not only did the angel sign my name, but you can be changed. You don't look the way you used to look. You don't walk the way you used to walk. You don't talk the way you used to talk. You used to cuss every word. But you know that the Lord done changed you this morning. I used to be, you know, out there doing a whole lot of things. But you can look and say, I know I done been changed this morning. Your aim is to be changed. The thing that gives a man power to rise above his circumstances is his coming to himself. Sometimes you got to come to yourself. You know, you're doing everything but come to yourself. I was sharing with a young man on yesterday, and he got some problems that stuff got a hook on him. But I said to him, listen, child, let me tell you something. I'm going to keep on praying for you and laying hands on you, whether you know it or not. If I hug you, then I'm believing God that he's going to deliver you. But you can come to yourself when you feel fulfilled, when you achieve a sense of belonging through your job. Y'all belong here. God will give you a job. You ain't got to be ashamed. He'll give you a family. Let me tell you something. You ask for that. Family is helping one another. Family is that we need one another. Jesus had a family, and he needed them. Mary and Martha were family. And then we also got ministries. Don't shake and jake in the ministry about God, because here are souls that we want to save. And it ain't just got to be in the church. You can minister outside of the church. Have you ever met anyone who left you with a feeling of familiarity, almost as if you had known that person before? A sense of bonding comes out of similarity. Likewise, there are certain jobs or ministry that feel comfortable. I just feel comfortable there. Even if there are tasks you have never done before, if you're discerning, God said he will give you a discerning spirit. You can feel a sense of belonging. And sometimes I used to say, Lord, you know what, Lord? Look like I can't feel you like I used to feel you. He said, Hattie, I didn't tell you to feel me. I told you to trust me. He said, trust me and lean not to your own understanding. But in all your way, girl, acknowledge me and I'll direct your path. That's the same thing he's telling you this morning. He will direct your path this morning. If you are discerning, you can feel a sense of belonging in certain situations. And you know when you shouldn't be in certain situations. However weary are the legs of a traveler who cannot find his way home. Spiritual wandering, sometimes you wandering over here spiritually, can plague our lives of so many people who wrestle with discontentment. When I look and see how we done had so many shootings and here in Champaign, and young people are dying and stuff. Saints of God, it used to be that we would get around and pray. You think in terms, I remember how we had so much going on the North End. But how we got together, white, black, Chinese, Japanese, everything, and circled around Bradley, all the way down Bradley to Fifth Street, on around Fifth Street, on around that whole area. Those four blocks, people joined hands around there and went to praying, and change came about. People was running out of those apartments. What's going on? Because people was around that facility praying, and change came about, saints. The same way, we've got to get into the point of putting up and praying one for another. Time will break. Prayer makes a difference in somebody's life. Spiritual wandering. Sometimes we be wandering and get off track. But you can come back on track. But I know you can say this morning, I know I've been changed. Many people who wrestle with discontentment, sometimes you feel like I'm just discontent. I don't know which way to go. this done happened to me. I done got sick. I done lost different things. But God is telling you with that discontentment that you may have this morning, you can say, I know I done been changed because the angels in heaven done signed my name. And I want God, I'm praying that God would just grant you success in finding your way to a sense of wholeness and completion. You can find your way. We are helpers of one to another. Don't talk about people. Be about praying with them. You see a brother or sister that's out there that shouldn't be? Come on, sister and brother. Let's just have a word of prayer. You don't have to go into no deep thing. Just pray. God will hear. He opened up your heart. Open up your heart. You can be transformed this morning because the angels in heaven done signed your name. Transformation, that means you're going to change. Change, y'all, this morning is a gift from God. It is given to the person who finds himself too far removed from what he feels his destiny has ordained for him. Now, I'm saying that, but I also want you to know that the Lord, I said, Lord, look like I just can't feel you like I used to. He said, I didn't tell you to feel me. I told you to trust me. He's telling us this morning, trust him. What does it mean? Trust him and lean not into your own understanding, saints, but in all your ways, acknowledge him. And guess what he said he'll do? He'll direct your path. You may not have a GPS that you can go on, but he will direct your path. There's nothing wrong with being wrong, but there's something wrong with not making the necessary adjustment to get things right. Even within the Christian community, some do not believe in God's ability to change the human heart. This unbelief in God's ability to change causes people to judge others on the basis of their past. That's why they call it the past. It's the past. It's a dead issue. Bury it and put some flowers on it. Are periodically received in the mouth of gossip. Stop gossiping about people. Still, the Lord progressively regenerates the mind of his children. Don't assume that real changes occurred without struggling in prayer. However, changes can be achieved. When you forsake your will in order to be shaped into a clear picture of Christ, you will see a little drop of oil coming out in your walk. And you can walk that walk and talk that talk that you'll work for God. In short, as I begin to close this out, he predestined you in pressing on your life. Keep on pressing forward. That when you look at the pressing, pressing produces oil. And you can lay that oil on you. Are you pressed this morning? You gradually conform to the image of predestined purpose. In Romans 12 and 2, we're instructed not to be conformed to this world. Not to be conformed to this world. It said we are not to be conformed to the same pattern of this world. The text warns us against being submitting to the dictates of this world. We are to avoid using those standards as pattern for our progress. On a deeper level, God has said, do not use the same pattern of the world to measure success or establish character and value. The term, when we look at this, do not allow the patterns of times you are in to become the pattern that shaped your inward. At this point, I can almost hear someone saying, how do you respond to pre-existing circumstances and have great affection toward you? I'm glad you asked. I'm really shaped into something less than what God would want me to be because of the times in which I live. So what I'm saying to you this morning, every aspect of your being has been conformed to his age, must be transformed. And then you can say this morning, without any doubt, I know I done been changed. Why do you know, Eldred? Because I've been transformed. I got a new name, and it's down in glory. So as I begin to close out, I want you to know you can be changed this morning. And it's as simple as the ABCs. I know I done been changed. A is that you accept the Lord in your life. B, believe that he died on the cross for you, that you might be saved, and confess. We've all done some things that we don't even want to tell nobody about. We won't even confess about. But God knows what you done. And what I'm saying to you this morning, may you always look back with satisfaction and forward faith. And I want you to know that you know you've been changed. The angels in heaven then sign your name. Your name is signed on the Lamb's Book of Life this morning. So I'd like to say to you, may you always look back with satisfaction and forward with faith. And at this time, it gives me a great pleasure to present to some and introduce to others none other than Brother Sean Williams is coming with unity in the community. And that means just to unite with one another. We be on one accord.
1: Yes, ma'am.
0: God bless you.
1: Well, thank you very much, Mother. Great job, as always, bringing a message to us on this Sunday morning. Just want to give a shout-out to everybody, man. Thanks to everybody that tell us to keep up doing the good work up here at WEFT that we do every Sunday. Woke up this morning early this morning. I couldn't sleep. I woke up this morning early, and I was listening to some of the voicemails my mom left me. And so my birthday is tomorrow, and I remember her singing happy birthday to me on my birthday.
0: Isn't that a blessing to have it?
1: And I was trying to find that video, but I'm going to share a moment with you guys of one of her voicemails with me. I'm going to share a voicemail with me. So what you
0: and you're going to get me worked up now.
1: So take a listen, brother. Take a listen. That's one right here. Okay, here we go. Okay, take a listen for me.
2: 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Play Mahalia Jackson tomorrow, okay? 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

0: 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A few years ago, don't judge me. It was a few years ago. I was in a drive-thru at McDonald's. This is a while ago. It's a while ago. I'm in the drive-thru of McDonald's, and I ordered a Big Mac. And I told them, no special sauce. No special sauce. And they said, pull around! Yeah. Nate, that's what they told me. It's pull around! And I pulled around, and I paid. And then the lady at the window said, pull over! I ordered it. I paid. And then she told me, pull over. I pulled over New Birth. Y'all ain't gonna believe it. And people who were in line behind me came up to the window, got their stuff, and kept going. I didn't say nothing. I kept my cool. And then I saw another car that was behind me get their order and pull off. I tried to keep it together. And then it was a third car that ordered after I ordered, pull up to the window, get their stuff, and pull off. I couldn't take it no more. I wasn't Pastor Brian. I wasn't Dr. Brian. I started honking my horn because I want to know what the problem is. I honked my horn, and then somebody came out with a headset and said, is everything okay? I said, no, it's not okay. I said, I made my order. I paid for it, and somebody behind me got their stuff after me and pulled off, but I'm still sitting over here. They said, I'm not sure what the problem is. Can I go get the manager? I said, please. Go get the manager. They went and got the manager at New Birth. Y'all ain't gonna believe it. I rolled down my window. The manager came over with my bag and said, I'm sorry, sir. I said, no, thank you. I'm glad you brought it out. But I wanted to know what took so long. Because I ordered before all these other cars. But they got theirs before me. They said, Brother Bryant, you would have got yours. Your problem is yours was special order. If you wanted something regular, you could have got it by everybody else's timetable. Those of y'all that are waiting on regular stuff, get your stuff before me. But if you know there's something I need from God and it's a special order, don't wait till the battle is over. Shout right now like it's on the way.
1: Well, good morning to you. Good morning to you. Good morning to you. That's Dr. Jamal Bryant, and that was his sermon for May 24th. So good morning to you and you that tune into us every Sunday morning down here at WEFT. I am pleased to be in the studio with my good friend, Teddy Kane. Teddy Kane, bless that mic.
2: Good morning, man. Thank y'all for tuning in, man. I feel blessed today, man. How you feeling today, my brother Sean?
1: I'm feeling pretty good.
2: All right.
1: And then I'm blessed to be in the studio with your counterpart,
2: Teddy Kane.
1: He
2: come in like Eddie Kane. Slid in.
3: That's like this.
2: Good morning, bro.
1: How you doing, man?
4: All right, bless that mic. Man, just glad to be here, man. What's up, Teddy Kane? What's up, Sean, man? Another day's journey.
1: I know that's right, man. Just another day's journey, man. Hey, so it's a lot we're going to cover real fast, man. First thing I want to do is say, man, it's my birthday tomorrow, so hopefully I can make it to tomorrow and be blessed to be here to be and enjoy it. I ain't got really nothing going on right now. You know what I'm saying? I just want to be peaceful and just thank God for being here and then just deal with my family and friends and Yeah. That's about it, man. Thank God for being in the land of the living. Big shouts out to Leaks up in Chicago. AR Leaks, his son Spencer, passed away. Spencer, he passed away this past week, and I had seen him. He's one of my Facebook friends, and I talked to him during my mom's service because I was trying to get a unique hearse for her. And I called Spencer and talked to him. And he was a young guy. He was taking over for Leak's funeral home up in Chicago. And he told me he didn't really have it. They had brand new stuff that I can get. You know, I can get a 2020 Saturn. You know? He had no 1950 Saturn.
4: Right.
1: 20 Saturn. And we laughed about it a little bit. And then this young man went to the hospital, man. He made a post. And he had an IV in his arm. He made a post. And he said, y'all wearing the funeral home director out. And then the next day he died.
4: Wow.
1: And I was reading a bunch of comments and a bunch of different things on the young man, you know, and somebody made, you know, an outstanding comment about, man, you know, we put the pressure on each other so hard, man. We work each other so hard, and when you're a business owner, you're working, and I'll take a break later on. I do it all the time. I eat later on. Mm-hmm. I get some water later on. You know what I'm saying? When we got to really take care of our health, man, because even when you're on the job, man, you know, you're trying to get that overtime, and you're trying to do this, and you're trying to do that, and the job going to go on without you.
4: No doubt.
1: And just like the funeral home going to go on without him. You know, somebody else going to next man up.
4: Yeah.
1: You know, and so you got to keep that in mind, man, you know, that you got to take some time out for yourself. I know Brother David Allen, you sit right over in that corner where you at, Teddy, and he say, man, Sean, this community wear a good man down. You know, take your time, you know, and you can't let them wear you down, man. We got some stuff going on in the community, and I know that our community is dealing with, we've been dealing with, and communities across this country have been dealing with gun violence. And on the early morning shooting claims the life of a 16-year-old. A 16-year-old male was shot and killed early this morning. So that was yesterday morning. Responding to a 2000 block of Cynthia Drive in Champaign at 12:06 a.m., police located a victim, life-threatening injuries from a gunshot wound. The teen was taken to an area hospital where he died. Police said 911 call was reported hearing shots, and officers said multiple rounds were fired. Property damage was reported in the area as well. Residents or businesses in the area with exterior surveillance cameras are asked to notify the police department. No arrests have been made. You know, so we lost the life of another 16-year-old on this past week. I read another article where it was a brawl in Urbana with over more than 50 to 60 people. I actually listened to the 911 call, and they were calling for a backup assistance. You know, despite of what you think, you know, you might see a lot of police, and sometimes you'd be in a band, you might say, well, they go to police right there, and they go to police right there. Well, talking to Chief them over there, they ain't got probably, but you know, every shift probably ain't got but 5 to 10 officers at one time, you know. And when you got domestic calls, and you got a theft over here, and you got this going over there, and an accident here, you know, you're stretching yourself thin. So for 50 to 60 people off of Silver, Faulkner, Philo Road to be cutting up out there. And I heard the 911 call. It was chaotic. And also saying, we need backup. Call Rantu. Call the U of I. Call the state.
4: Call anybody.
1: Right. Get the volunteers. You know what I'm saying? Because it was just out of control. And when you come into them environments like that, man, you know, it's chaos going on. Then shots was fired down the street. So they don't know what they're walking into. You know what I'm saying? So, I mean, you know, God bless the men and women that run into the fire like that, you know what I'm saying? Because sometimes you run into something, you don't know what you're running into, you know what I'm saying? You're putting your life on the line. Yeah. That's the same way I tell security down to Legion, man, you know? Dial 911, man, don't put your life on the line.
4: Yeah. You know, them guys want to go home after the shift.
1: Yeah, you want to go home.
4: They got kids and family that, you know, to worry about, you know. But I didn't know they only had, like, 5 police officers to tend a shift. That's... No, that's really thin right there.
1: Yeah.
4: You know, you got to think about the stuff that's going on in this community alone. That's to have that short of cops in the area, man. That's dangerous to me because you know, like you said, 50 to 60 people this end, then a bank robbery on this end, and then something going on this end. They wore thin.
1: Yeah.
4: So you really have to call U of I and Champaign, and sometimes Rand too, just to get
1: sheriff's
4: some
1: department,
4: you know, sheriff's department, you know, all that, just to get some stability, you know, because right now it's chaotic. Mm-hmm. You know, everywhere we're going is, you know, even in my neighborhood, you know, we had a shooting over there, you know, a mm-hmm. couple of days, nights ago, you know, and some property damage happening and stuff going on. So, man, it's not just, you know, the hood. It's in middle-class community. It's in, out there in the suburbs and everything. Mm-hmm, mm-hmm. Man, we just got to watch out for each other, man. Mm-hmm. And if you see something, say something. You know, because especially in your neighborhood, if you see somebody in your neighborhood in the middle of June wearing all black mm-hmm. with a hoodie on and a mask on and just standing out there, something ain't right. Mm-hmm. You know, something that just about make, because for one, it's 90 degrees.
2: Yeah.
4: You know, who wants to be standing out there with all black on?
2: If you don't call the police, you might have to call ambulance.
4: Yeah, to call, you know what I'm saying? Something got to be called. Uh-huh. You know? He probably both, because, somebody standing out there at 9 o'clock mm-hmm. at night dressed in all black. Yeah. You know, something going on.
2: Yeah.
4: You know, and in our neighborhood, we got to say something about that. When we see something like that, we can't say nothing after the fact that the shooting started and it's over with.
2: Mm-hmm.
4: If you see somebody in the neighborhood that, in like that, that just standing in your neighborhood on the corner, mm-hmm. Right there, in all black, in the hoodie on, in the mask on, you got to say something.
2: Mm-hmm.
4: You know, it's preventive act. You know, you prevent something from happening before reacting to something that didn't happen.
2: Yeah.
1: Right. You know, in our culture, Jimmy, you know, where we all been designed, and I don't know where it came from, but we all adapted it. Mind your business.
2: Yeah.
4: Mm-hmm.
2: Yeah.
1: It ain't even your business until it become your business.
2: Yeah.
1: You see what I'm saying?
4: Yeah.
1: It's mind your business till it's your loved one pop.
4: Yeah.
1: Your house shot up. Your car shot up.
2: Mm-hmm.
1: It's mind your business. I ain't in no people business. You know what I'm saying? Until it's on you. Now you want justice.
2: Mm-hmm.
1: You want all of that.
4: Yeah.
1: You know what I'm saying?
4: Mm-hmm.
1: You want accountability.
2: Mm-hmm.
1: You know.
2: Yeah. You want and people to care for you and your situation.
1: Yeah. But I used to tell the folks at Habitat, you know, at Habitat when I was on the Habitat board, you know, about the courses that a family should go through before they actually get a home. Right.
4: Mm-hmm.
1: Is learn about home ownership. Learn about value. Learn about taking care of your neighborhood, how much more property value that you'll have when you keep it neat.
4: Mm-hmm.
1: You know, I told some of our city officials from neighborhood services, you know, have competitions throughout the community, you know, get some gift cards from Menards and Lowe's and all that, and have competitions, because we're competitive people by nature, and this neighborhood versus that neighborhood, and kind of get that spark where you take care of your neighborhood.
4: Mm-hmm.
1: You know, when you feel more value about yourself, you know, you feel more value about the next person and the next person, you know,
2: mm-hmm.
1: and you love each other that type of way. Does that make sense?
2: Yeah.
1: You know, and so when these gunshots went off for this young man, and I've heard these gunshots from switches, they call them switches on these guns, and they know what they're doing, man. And I'll get into it, but they know what they're doing. When I heard these, I was over at my brother's house one day, and we was having a meeting. We was having a meeting over there at my brother's house, and all of a sudden, one of them guys got to shooting down there by Love Corner down that way. It sounded like they was in the back room shooting.
2: Mm-hmm.
1: It was that loud, man.
2: Yeah.
1: But it was so many rounds that went off so fast and just barely gave us all time up to hit the ground.
2: Mm-hmm.
1: And then I had to tell them, you know, I done went in the military mode. Check yourself. Make sure you ain't hit.
4: Mm-hmm.
1: You know, everybody had to pat themselves down. Make sure you straight, you know. And, I mean, it's a scary feeling, man, when you're around that type of stuff. And then at 12 o'clock at night, mm-hmm. you know, your apartment complex, mm-hmm. you know. I mean, and then this particular apartment complex, this is about the second, third, or fourth murder that happened over there.
4: Mm-hmm.
1: You know what I'm saying? So now we got to check the property owners over there.
2: Yeah.
1: You know what I'm saying? Something got to be done, but everybody keeps saying it ain't my problem.
2: And you know what? It's crazy. You touched on that, because that's where my mind started going. You know, when did it become part of the culture to not say nothing, not police ourselves, not check your neighbor? because I don't know, we got it's strange how the culture, all this little stuff has been embedded in the culture like this. This, like, for instance, in my situation, you know, okay, you keep it real, mm-hmm. you know. I took what was at my fault, but I mean, like, everybody else ain't. Mm-hmm. What about, you know, ain't nobody check on my mama?
1: Oh, no.
2: Ain't nobody check on my people to make sure they need to check on me. So, yeah.
1: Snitches didn't get snitches.
4: Right.
2: Yeah.
4: Snitches got paid.
2: Yeah, it's like a lot of fault in these, I don't know, these things have been started, man, like mind your business. Man, this is my business. Mm. Charity started home, yeah, man.
4: Community,
2: you
4: got to
2: take care of your... This is my home, regardless of how bad it is. We got to make it look right. You know how it is if somebody, if you come to somebody's house and they got it clean, you just fall in line. Mm-hmm. You might, man, you want me to take my shoes off? Or,
4: right.
2: You know what I'm saying? Because it look right. This is our community.
1: You know,
2: you got to do your job.
1: I told him in a meeting down there at the Legion, I said, man, if you put your feet on the table, other people going to come down here and put their feet on the table.
2: Mm-hmm.
1: You got to lead by example.
2: Yeah.
1: And that's what the key is doing. A tree is known by its fruit.
2: Mm-hmm.
1: When you cut up and you run a chaotic lifestyle and those type of thing, then they just following suit what they done seen.
2: Yeah. Because
1: everybody chaotic. Everybody cool with it. I mean, you know, we'll get into it. It's always say follow the money.
2: Mm-hmm.
4: Yeah.
1: Follow the money. Who getting paid off of it?
2: Yeah.
1: Who getting paid off of all this dysfunction? Who getting paid off all this gun violence and gun fighting? You know what I'm saying? And people dying and all that. You know, and I told him years ago at a CCAP meeting, I said, oh, I see what's going on. Yeah. See, I was new. I'm thinking everybody in there just, we here, love our community, you know. Mm-hmm. You know, and I'm sitting back. We started out when it was at the Kiwan. We was meeting every week. Then we went to every 2 week meetings. Then went to once a month. Then somebody suggested, well, let's meet semi-annually. Now every 3 months.
2: Uh-huh.
1: Then they said, well, you know, let's just go to something else. We'll just meet once a year and talk.
2: Yeah.
1: I said, oh, I see what's going on here. Everybody getting paid off the dysfunction of the African-American community.
4: Mm-hmm.
1: I said, charge it to my head, not to my heart. Y'all keep saying they got guns, they got dope, they got this. Oh, y'all file for some more money and get some more money.
4: No grants come in.
1: You know what I'm saying? Oh, y'all say you got this and this and this and this and that. Oh, yeah, some more money come in over here, so we fight it over here. You know what I'm saying? Mm-hmm. And I said, when all the programs don't work, I even get paid.
4: Because
1: they end up in a funeral home.
4: Yeah. Mm-hmm.
1: And that's just the reality of it. Mm-hmm. When you look at this stuff, man, that's going on, Jim Bob, man, the gaming industry, the gun industry sell the licensing deals to the gaming industry.
4: Mm-hmm.
1: It's called, what's that stuff they doing with the basketball players, college basketball players, NIL deals, image and likeness. That's what it is, name, image, and likeness. Mm-hmm. So I make a gun, I make the new P whatever, and with the holes on it and with the candy looking handle for kids. Mm-hmm. I make the gun, then I sell the game to the gaming industry, sell that gun for them to be able to use it on the gaming industry for Call of Duty or Grand Theft Auto.
2: Mm-hmm.
1: So every time somebody purchase that game, I get paid.
2: Mm-hmm.
1: See what I'm saying? Now this kid back here that's 6 years old because a parent just trying to keep the kid occupied. Oh, yeah. Because you seem to be a bad kid if you don't buy your kid the latest game that's out.
4: Right.
1: You're a bad parent. Mm-hmm. So now the kid on your back, you know, you got to be a good parent. Mm-hmm. Johnny them got it. You know, you know how you do that. So then now the parent going there, he playing, get the game. Kid back there.
4: He ended up playing it with him.
1: Oh, yeah. Most of them doing that.
4: Yeah, they play
1: Call
4: with
1: of Duty with the kids.
4: Mm-hmm.
1: You know? And so now y'all both becoming experts. By the time your kid gets 16, he'll marksman expert shooter.
2: Oh, yeah. Mm-hmm.
1: And he know about all the guns.
2: Know about all the guns.
1: Dude. And then he listened to the rap music that's telling him, shoot, shoot, shoot. Mm-hmm. That's pouring a spirit in him.
2: Yeah.
4: And then, you know, they got on the game, you know, if you do this certain thing, you get points for doing it.
1: Oh, yeah.
4: I mean, illegal stuff.
1: Yeah.
4: You know, I mean, I watched people play the game. Mm-hmm. And, like, they got that in there?
1: Yeah.
4: I mean, it's unbelievable all the stuff they got
1: in there. Ought to be 100% illegal.
4: It's unbelievable. Yeah, yeah. I mean.
1: Ought to be 100% illegal.
4: I mean, the stuff they got in that game, too. Yeah. You know, it's a game, but it really ain't a game.
2: Yeah. It's training.
4: You know, it's training.
2: It's desensitizing, you know.
4: Military what they call that training? Simulator training. Yeah. That's basically what it is, the simulating training. You getting your kid at 6 to 12 years old. And then, you know, when they get to, you know, middle school age, that age there, now they really want to feel the real thing, you know. Boy, around the corner got it, you know, this real thing for 150. So now you're going to do all you can to get the 150 to get the real thing. You know, that's what's going on in here,
1: That's exactly what's going on. Yeah. You know, that's exactly what's going on. You're intrigued by the wrong thing, man. You know what I'm saying? And so now with our younger people, it's almost like a whole lost generation.
4: I just trip out on the times these things are happening. You know, a 16-year-old getting shot at 12:30 at night and 1 o'clock in the morning, 3 in the morning. I mean, what else happened to curfew?
2: Yeah.
4: You know, but when we was that age, we was bibbing around the corner trying to get to the house because the police gonna get us. You know, for being out past 10:30, 11 o'clock, if you ain't a certain age. But now they hanging out at all type of hours, man. All ages. You know, I see a young kid riding his bike at 12:30. Man, you wasn't riding your bike at 12:30 when school was in. So why are you riding your bike at 12:30 in the summertime? Mm-hmm. Where's your parents that they let you ride your bike at 12:30? Yeah. You know, in the morning, basically. You know, it's things that's happening at 12, 1, 2 in the morning where kids should be at home. 16-year-olds should be at home. You know, but when you let your kids do what they want to at 15, 16, they're hanging out at 12, 1, 2, 3 o'clock in the morning. You know, stuff bound to happen at that time. You know, that's why when we at home at 11 o'clock, 10:30, I might be in the bed.
1: You call me at 9 o'clock, 8 o'clock, I might be in the bed.
4: Yeah, you know, but, you know, I'm just thinking about whatever happened to the curfew where the police is when you see these kids hanging out, which I know they do see them, why aren't you stopping them, asking why aren't they at home, you know?
2: It's crazy, man, because it's a mean structure that's set in place, man. Like you got to understand, man, that America creates systems that creates these young men. Or the world creates these systems that creates these people. So we... At the end of the day, everybody points the finger at the community. They point the finger, it do start at home, but you got to even look how home has been created and conditioned now. Home ain't the same as it used to be, and a lot of that is changed because of the environment has changed. You know, the America ain't the same where you can go get one man could go get a job and provide for his family with that one job. And keep up with what's going on around. So, you know, when they had Detroit had the factories and this and that. It's a whole lot that has created. Like, man, don't nothing happen by chance. They can push everything in a direction they want to push it in.
1: So, Teddy, what's going on right now? So the first thing is this, Jimmy. The officers that would enforce the curfew or anything like that, man, they getting cussed out so bad, it's ridiculous, man. So they just say, forget it. You know what I'm saying? That's the least thing on the list to take care of during a 5-man shift.
4: I understand that, but if you indulge or get with them guys, that will stop a shooting that will happen at 2 a.m. If you see this young kid at 10:30, 11 o'clock at night that's hanging out. But then you don't stop him there at 2 o'clock. The same kid was involved in a shooting or something. You can think, man, I could have stopped that if I would have just,
1: man.
4: You know what I'm saying?
1: I'll invite State's Attorney. I'll invite Chief and them to come down here, Chief Boone and Chief Tyler, to have an invitation to come down here to be able to address some of this stuff. But when you talk to, like, Julia and stuff like that, man, her teen docket list be so long, bro. I mean, where she just spending a lot of time with teens and parents and all of it, and getting straight checked. You know what I'm saying? Yeah. And after so long, you just pulling your hair out, like, you know.
4: Like the parents ain't getting.
1: You know, and so that's frustrating. But on what Teddy's saying, These systems upon systems have been set up strategically for us to be

0: So now they plug. It used to be a thing where if a commercial came on television, it was a certain volume level that commercial was supposed to be. Mm. It couldn't come on. You know how you be like, dang, why the TV up so loud? Mm-hmm. And it just went up all of a sudden. Mm-hmm. Well, that's because one of the main companies done threw a little extra funds there. Man, make my, you know, put when my video come through, make sure it's loud.
1: Right.
0: Mm-hmm. You know, so everybody in the house heard, and you got to run over there and turn to, you can't help but to, oh, they talking about Plavix? Mm-hmm. You know what I'm saying?
1: Right.
0: And so, and then they got rid of all inspector generals, just about. You know what I'm saying? Mm-hmm. They wiped them down. So now the people that's supposed to inspect the products to make sure that the consumer ain't getting taken advantage of, mm-hmm. or getting something contaminated in it, they got rid of all of them. Mm-hmm. FDA approvals, getting rid of all that. Yeah. You know what I'm saying? So when you get rid of, when they say when the cat away, the mouse play, mm-hmm. the cat gone. Yeah. Mouse is running everywhere. You know what I'm saying? Because
1: it's infested.
0: And I was just telling my sister and my brothers now, you know, about this stuff that was going on with that. A big shout out, prayers go out to the Ammons family. You know, I ain't even going to go into that. I just want to say prayers going to it, you know, for their family. You know, but I was just telling, it's crazy how the moral compass is, right? Mm-hmm. Because these folks then dropped the bar so that they can get money.
1: Mm-hmm. Yeah.
0: And then set a moral compass about you get money.
2: And see, exactly. And then you see, that's part of even it too. We didn't drop the ball as people because we got a comfort level in our government. We trust that they got our best interest in mind. Mm-hmm. Back in the day, I would imagine before it was all set in play, you ain't trust them. You know, you was growing your own fools, all these things. But now we so trusted and been rocked to sleep that we believe anything that they say. We believe anything that come on the TV almost. Now almost anything that's on YouTube. And it's like, man, they didn't, I won't even say drop the ball. I almost feel like it's purposely. Like, oh, man, yeah. they killing us, man. We are addicted to drugs through food, that they have allowed to happen to us.
1: You think about how, you know, cancer has, like, the cancer has, you know, that's grown in years, you know, that it had to be from something.
2: Yeah, I mean, look,
1: it got to be from, man, the food that, yeah, that they putting the drugs in, you know, the drugs in the food and stuff like that, and the drinks, and you drink the bottled water, if it's in there too long, the plastic, it's just so much,
0: you know,
1: stuff.
0: You know, Jimmy, Teddy, I've been watching a lot of these town hall meetings, mm-hmm. that's been going on about data centers. Mm-hmm. And ain't hardly none of us in the meeting.
2: No. Yeah.
0: Mm-hmm. Ain't hardly none of us in the meeting. Mm-hmm. And when we talk about health risk, data centers bring on a health risk.
1: Mm-hmm. Yeah, that's why a lot of people don't want them in their community.
0: Yeah. But where are we at in that conversation? Because they come into our communities. Mm-hmm. Mm-hmm. You know what I'm saying? I was watching where Elon Musk was setting up a data center in Memphis. You know, Memphis, I mean, Memphis is just destroyed as far as economically.
2: Yeah.
0: You know, so they looking for factories to come in and this and that, and they talking about how many jobs they going to bring. Well, how many people are you going to keep?
1: Yeah.
2: And temporary jobs, just to build it.
0: Just build it. Just electricians, build it. Plumbers, you know, pipe fitters and all that stuff.
1: Once
0: the
1: it's running itself, right?
0: Once, and then it's running itself.
1: It's running itself. Mm-hmm.
0: You know, and those are the things that we gotta, it's time out. For letting somebody else just keep on telling you something and you don't know the information for yourself.
2: And then not to mention, this is what burns me up, building these things with our tax dollars.
0: Oh, yeah.
1: Mm-hmm.
2: And we ain't getting a piece of it, as citizens. They building these things. And I thought, when I start looking at that, man, capitalism a joke. The rich getting rich off of our tax dollars.
0: Yeah.
2: So that it's not the same as me and you trying to get rich. I can't go build my business with taxpayers' dollars.
0: Teddy, let's put it in a small.
2: and then we ain't gonna get no incentive. I mean, what's gonna be incentive? Oh, cause you bringing jobs that you really ain't bringing.
1: Right.
0: I'm gonna bring it home to this listening audience. Right. Okay. Mm-hmm. So we go this morning. We go to and this ain't no knock on the church. It's the views and opinions expressed here, though the speaker do not necessarily represent those of WFT's board of directors, station manager, or prayer and
2: corporate.
0: Well,
2: this
0: shine.
1: You better shake it, Rick.
0: This shine.
2: No disrespect.
0: Ain't no disrespect.

0: Break right? that.
1: So we get ready. This is Sunday morning. We get ready to go. We get ready to go to Sunday school. And I remember as a kid, you know, you go to Sunday school, the banner was on the wall, and you sit in Sunday school, and they said, they count the little money, and they put up there how much we didn't raise.
0: How many people came?
1: How many people came? Yeah. You remember that little banner you see on the wall at church?
0: At church.
1: And it just say, okay, we collected 20-some dollars, whatever, $30 from the kids that's there. Then you have
0: church.
1: And then you got, and then they talk about it's better to give than receive and all this other type of stuff. You got to pay the tithes, okay? Mm-hmm. Now we collect all this money, right? And let's say every church in town, every black church in town collect all this money. Then we go to our favorite bank, whichever one it is. Some of us might deal with the same one. Some of us might be dealing with separate banks.
2: Mm-hmm.
1: But then they take the money and they say, hey, look, then here come one of the construction companies. Say, you know what? We're going to knock this factory down over here in West Champaign. We're going to build some apartment buildings. Well, meanwhile, we was trying to do some reconstruction over here, and we got denied on our loan, African-American people.
2: Mm-hmm.
1: Now, this debate we took all that money to, right?
2: Mm-hmm.
1: But then when they came up and they said, hey, look, man, we want to build it. Oh, sure, Bob, you can have, you need any extra?
0: Mm-hmm.
1: They then took our money and did what they wanted to do and revitalize the neighborhood out there. And then, while our community is falling off, and they got, we still calling Martin Luther King subdivision the new house.
0: Yeah. That part.
1: We still calling that new house. Mm-hmm. Man, it was built back in 1987, 6,
2: man.
1: 5.
2: Mm-hmm.
1: You know what I'm saying? Come on, man. That ain't new.
2: Mm-hmm.
1: You know what I'm saying? It's what we got, and we should be proud of it. Yeah, great.
2: Mm-hmm.
1: And, you know, and we should take care of it. We should respect it. Got heritage over there. History over there.
0: Yeah,
1: but we should be building brick upon brick of what John Lee and them created.
2: Mm-hmm.
0: Yeah.
1: You see what I'm saying?
2: Yeah.
1: But we studied, we cool. Long as it ain't affected. But long as you stay cool, you stay complacent, they say if you're not growing, you're dying.
2: Mm-hmm.
1: If you ain't growing, you're dying.
2: Yeah.
1: And that's just the reality of it. Our African American community in Champaign and Urbana have not grew at all.
0: It's falling off.
1: And that's what's happening.
2: Mm-hmm.
1: So our next generation got to almost start from scratch. It's gonna be even worse because they ain't even got the material sense.
2: Mm-hmm.
1: Yeah. A majority of them, a lot of them, because I deal with the kids. Now you can say whatever you want to say. I deal with the kids.
2: Mm-hmm.
1: I done watched them. Hey man, write your email address down for me.
0: Mm.
1: Man, write your email address down for me. What man? Then you just say you finna graduate.
2: Man.
1: Now I need to go talk to administration.
2: Mm-hmm. Yeah.
1: Because the military taught me this. You're responsible for what happened or failed to happen on your watch.
2: Mm-hmm.
1: If this one of your students, you ought to be embarrassed.
0: Mm-hmm.
2: Like I say, systems. So the system.
1: No child left behind.
2: Yeah, the systems is put in place not to create not to create intelligence, but to create what? What are you creating? If you just pushing people through,
1: that's crazy.
2: What are you creating?
1: That's crazy.
2: It's
1: straight ludicrous what's happening, man.
2: Mm-hmm.
0: Hey, do you remember when Eddie Murphy, he was working for Saturday Night Live, he did a skit, and he went in as a black man to the bank, tried to get a loan. They turned him down to the fifth power, you know. So he went back to the place and had his people dress him up as a white man and with the makeup, hairdo, everything. He went back to the same bank. They tried to give him so much money, man. He would turn it down. I don't need that much. No, take all of it. I mean, and that's literally what goes on. You know, like you said, you know, we go to this bank, you know, put all our money in this bank and try to, you know, do something and then get denied. Then, you know, your same Caucasian buddy go right to the same bank, and they throw the whole bank at him, you know. And we shopping with these banks that you said, you know. And it should be
1: love them.
0: It should be some accountability held when they do you like that. Man, every black person should take their money out that bank, you know. We should have our own bank.
1: See, and that's what. And we don't work together as a collective.
0: Yeah.
1: See, at least back in the day, when they was meeting in small pockets. You know, you had rebels with the cause. Mm-hmm. You know what I'm saying? Yeah. And they would come together and be like, look, man, we're going to boycott. Mm-hmm. We're going to do this here. We're going to make them do this here. You know, strategize.
0: Yeah.
1: You know, so that we can better our future for our families. Mm-hmm. You know? Mm-hmm. But when you don't know what's going on, bro, you know, you don't, they talking all over your head. Like my mom would say, talking over my head.
0: Like you don't understand.
1: They saying big words that really they can break it down to a smaller word. Mm-hmm. But they saying big words and you just, you punch drunk in there. Mm-hmm. You know? And all they really talking about is a financial portfolio. You know, mm-hmm. what your finances look like. Mm-hmm. But what's your ability to pay back? That's really what they want to know. What they man, want. What's your ability to pay back?
0: Mm-hmm. What you got to pay
1: you going to give us our bread back? Are you going to do us like the last nine people on your credit report?
0: That part.
1: That's why I like the hood, because hood credit, all you got to do is ask somebody.
0: Yeah, you know.
1: Don't give him nothing.
0: Don't give him nothing. You know? Hey.
1: Ted, jump in here.
2: Oh, no. I was just going to say, I remember one time I had a credit builder working on my credit to get a loan or something. And they was like, man, you should put a different area code. Not area code, but zip code. Because that has something to do with the type of loan you can get. Mm-hmm. Like I say, systems put in place. So if you live in this area, the system design, okay, that can it's so many ways to discriminate against you and kind of put a layer of protection to hold you, another layer just to keep you back and behind from, you know what I'm saying?
1: And Teddy, they do that. Because of the fact that, you know, it's depending on the area. Because if you look at like a $300,000, $400,000, $500,000 home here in Champaign, that'd have you out in Trails of Brittany somewhere, Ironwood somewhere, you know, somewhere in these nice neighborhoods. But that same $500,000 ain't the same $500,000 you use in New York. Mm-mm. You see what I'm saying? Mm-hmm. So now, if you're trying to get a brownstone in New York somewhere, now you're looking at $1.2 million mm-hmm. that you'll probably have to qualify the same scenario, same job, same everything, mm-hmm. but they know you got to qualify for mm-hmm. something else when you're in New York.
2: Yeah.
1: They're not going to give you $1.5 in Champaign. Mm-hmm. You ain't even been living better than the chancellor.
0: You know the cost what I'm saying? Of living.
1: Because the cost of living difference and all of that. So all them demographics going to go on, you know, where you at, where you stay at. Yeah. And then they not going to over-leverage themselves as a bank.
0: Right. The same house them Charles of Brittany for $500,000 in New York. And the Charles of Brittany is going to be for $1.5 million.
1: Yeah.
0: The same house, same platform, same everything, and just the cost
1: might,
0: of living
1: might be smaller.
0: Yeah,
1: you might be smaller in New York because space.
2: Yeah,
1: you know, I mean, it's supply and demand.
0: Yes.
1: You know, you got so many people. You know what I'm saying? Mm-hmm. And they taxing people. I couldn't get a driver to go when I was running truck and bin. I couldn't get a driver to go out to New York. Mm-hmm. Once they came, went out to New York, don't you ever send me back out to New York, New Jersey, because the tolls, I mean, you got to pay to go into New York, you got to pay to get out of New York, you got to pay to get to Jersey, you got to pay through the turnpike,
0: And it ain't cheap tolls either, that's the thing, like $17 and stuff like that, you know.
2: Here wrong turn.
0: Yeah,
2: y'all. You got to pay twice.
1: A few years ago, I took my brother Terry down to Miami. We was going into Florida and we ran to a toll. And I think the toll was like $31.
0: Yeah.
1: And my brother Terry, he tried to check the people, you know, like, what we paying 31? This is highway robbery. On the highway. Yeah, man, you know, and so, I mean, that's just the way it be, man, you know what? And, people, you gonna hit upside the head, man, when you just don't know the information, man. You just get hit upside the head, man. And we're a community that we need to reform.
2: Yeah.
1: We need to reform. Yeah. The Bible talks about renewing of the mind. Mm-hmm. We're gonna have to sit down, man. We gotta learn some more information, man. Renew our mind so that we can better ourselves, better our families, man. Not keep our families so vulnerable, you know, toward all the stuff that's happening, like gun violence, you know, and this miseducation, you know, miseducation, a lot of it's happening, you know, when we're producing these kids that's graduating or you got these parents that spending $17,000 on a prom.
2: Mm-hmm.
1: I was just watching, so I think I sent it to you, $17,000 prom, but the brothers took them outside and said, hey, man, you know what's north, east, south, and west. What you talking about, the north side or the west side? They could be talking about a game. He's telling him about direction. You know, he don't even know direction, but you finna send him out to the workforce. He finna create another family that's gonna be dysfunctional.
2: Mm-hmm.
1: You know what I'm saying? He can't gonna be a leader. He can't fix a flat. He don't know how to change, you know, he don't know how to, what's the difference between unleaded and diesel, yeah. Right. You know?
0: They need to be vocational back in the schools, man. Well, we knew trades. They don't teach trades in the schools no more. They don't.
3: Belt off.
0: Right.
2: You know, that's
0: the switches and belts. So.
2: That's another thing I was going to say, man. I had a few conversations with people who work in the school system. And, man, it's just like the system that's been set up in place. It's hard for parents to even parent their kids now. It's hard for teachers to even have that type of authority in schools. The kids can cuss at you, call you all these type of names. You can't say nothing back. You get fired.
1: Man.
2: He go down to the principal. They send him back. Just think about, man. Just think about he done called you all.
0: I left the school. Hey, man, I left the school, man.
1: But Joe, I'm going to say two things before I get up out of here. I was at the school here not too long ago at Centennial.
2: Yeah.
1: Man, the kids cussing like they grown.
2: Man.
0: Like sailors.
1: Around adults.
2: Yeah.
1: And they cool with it. Man. They so used to it. I mean, it's just, yeah. They used to it.
2: Yeah.
1: So the adults ain't saying nothing because they just want you to warm body. He at school, I ain't saying nothing. She at school. These girls bad too, man. They horrible.
2: Oh yeah.
1: And some of them, you know what I'm saying? Mm-hmm. And so I would say this here. I had a mother call me yesterday. I had a grandmother that texted me, messaged me. And then I had the daughter call me. I just sent my phone number. And then she called me during class. She got a 12-year-old son. And she's working. You know, she's working trying to provide, you know what I'm saying? But she said, Sean, I need some help. I can't get him to the programs. Because of transportation and I'm working and this, that, and other. So I'm trying to point into the right direction. So it is some people that's trying to reach out for some assistance.
2: Yeah.
1: And what I would say is don't give up on reaching out.
2: Mm-hmm.
1: Keep on trying to reach out because it is programs out there. It's people that's going to help. But you got to do your part too.
2: Yeah.
1: You know what I'm saying? And so we're going to try to get the young man involved with us, you know, at least a couple days a week. I ain't got a lot of time to spare. But a couple days, you got to get him around. Now you got to bring and you got to take him.
2: Mm-hmm.
1: I can't bring him and take him. Because I got too much going on. But I thank the Lord for you, man. We got to keep praying for each other. Keep loving on each other, man. Stop judging each other. Stop holding a grudge, bar and grudges and all that stuff, man. Love on each other, man. So that we all come up out of this here, man, a little bit better. As I always say before I get off this radio, we all can't do everything. We can all do something. Do your something to make your personal life better. Do your something to make your family better. Do your something to make this community better. And do your something to make this nation a better nation. Pray for your boy. My birthday is tomorrow, man.
2: Happy birthday, bro.
1: Great time.
0: Yeah, happy birthday. You know? And get it out now.
1: Yeah, you're going to get
0: it. Ain't going to understand it tomorrow.
1: I'll be able to holler at you. Watch your mouth, man. I caught that. Shots fired across the table. Hey, man, I love y'all, man. Hey, now you turn over to the good old friend, Brother William Jones.
4: My brothers,
1: thank you.
4: Bless me on today.
1: Kevin Cobb, stay off Facebook, man.

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He's Jehovah Jireh, Jehovah Sikkimi. But the one we need to be talking to today in this hour is El Shaddai, the Almighty God, the one that pulls us close. Come on, lift your hands right there and worship him.

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Glory be to God.

I can do it because the Bible is deep, yet it is shallow. It is deep enough for scholars to dive in and never reach the bottom. Yet it is shallow enough for babies to swim in and never drown. You can tell that this is the middle of a conversation with the first word in the text. He uses the word finally. It sounds like a church word. It's the word that we wait with tiptoe anticipation to hear the preacher say at the end of the service, finally. We have sit through praise and worship and devotion and singing and a long sermon, and we wait to hear him say, finally. It looked like this is what Paul had in mind because of the geographical location of the text is at the end of his penmanship. But when you looked at the word in its original language, is the Greek word loipon. The word loipon does not mean that it is over, but that it saved the best for last. I had some serious problem with this because of what Paul had covered in the previous chapters. Because he baffled your mind in chapter 1 by itself. Chapter 1 opened dealing with this matter called election. Election is a theological terminology that scholars have been studying for years trying to figure out what election is in the body of Christ. Here is how it worked. I approached the door. And as I approached the door, above the door, there's a writing that says, whosoever will, let him come. That means as I approached the door, it looked like it's all up to me to make this decision to come. But once I walk through the door and look above the door from the other side, it said, for whom he did foreknow, them he also did predestinate to be conformed to the image of his son. On this side, it looked like it's my idea. But when I get to the other side, I discover it was a setup. That God had me in mind before my mother knew my father. Because he said in Ephesians 1:4, for whom he has also chosen. The word chosen is aretent, that means God acted alone without a Supreme Court, without a board of directors. But it's not on an aretent, it's in mill voice, which means he acted by himself, but for himself. That means I was chosen by God, but chosen for God. Then he tell me when the election took place in the same verse. He said it was before the foundation of the world. You see, we have problems trying to count like the Lord count. For us to keep up with time, we have to cut time in the segments. Yesterday, today, tomorrow. Was, is, and shall be. But yesterday is in the tomb. Tomorrow is in the womb. Yesterday is a canceled check. Tomorrow is a promissory note. Yesterday is history. Tomorrow is mystery. Yesterday is recollection. Tomorrow is speculation. But with God, everything is an eternal now. With God, yesterday is now. With God, today is now. With God, tomorrow is now. You see, God never have to leave anywhere to get anywhere. He is already where he's going and still where he was.

he get married, the child looked like him, got his blood running through his veins, got his skin color, the texture of his hair. But because he's married and have a new family, he leave the boy outside. He can be a billionaire and die, and the boy will never get a quarter. But if the father do what he should, go and adopt a boy and give him his name, then part of the inheritance will go to him. What God did, he saved us and gave us his nature. Then he turned right around and adopted us and gave us his name. So now I can say I am an heir of God. I am a joint heir with Jesus Christ. I'm a royal priesthood. I'm a chosen generation. I am a peculiar people. He adopts us. Talk to me, somebody. He selects us, and then he seals us. Ephesians 1:13 says, we have been sealed with the Holy Spirit of promise. I overheard Jesus talking to his father one day. Said, Father, everybody you gave me, I kept. I can't keep me, but he keeps me. Talk to me, somebody. John 10:11, he said, I'm the good shepherd. John 10:9, he said, I'm the door. John 10:7, he said, I'm the door of the sheepfold. And now Jesus, make up your mind. Are you the good shepherd? Are you the door? Are you the door of the sheepfold? He said, I'm all three. As the good shepherd, I round up my sheep, bring them in through the door into the sheepfold, and then I lay down at the door. So I said, why do you do that? He said, because can't nobody come in without coming in by me. And no one can come out without coming out by me. That means I'm wrapped up. Y'all ain't talking. I'm tied up. I'm tangled up. And the world can't do me no harm. We start with the word finally. Chapter 1 deal with the privilege of the believer. Chapter 2 deal with the pardon of the believer. Chapter 3 deal with the purity of the believer. Chapter 4 deal with the practice of the believer. Chapter 5 deal with the power of the believer. Chapter 6 deal with the persistence of the believer. He says, finally, then he said, my brethren. The Greek word for brethren is the word autophas. It means from the same womb. Really, there are only 5 different births in the Bible. That's what you call a soil birth, surgical birth, sac birth, Savior's birth, saint's birth. Genesis 2:7, he formed man from the dust of the ground. That's soil birth. After God made man, impregnated him, brought forth a woman, he took a rib from man and made woman. That's surgical birth. After Adam knew Eve and pregnant her, she brought forth the Savior of the world. And thereafter, every woman that get pregnant carry a baby in a sack. That's sack birth. The Holy Spirit leaps upon Mary and pregnant her. She bring forth the Savior of the world. That's the Savior's birth. The Holy Spirit brought us from darkness to the marvelous light. Give us new inspiration, new aspirations. Start looking with new observations, counted with a new calculation. That's the saint's birth. And when we're born again, we are connected from the spiritual womb. That means you're my sister. You're my brother. Talk to me, somebody. Maybe you've never seen me before, but we in the same family. He said, finally, my brethren, be strong. Can I hang that just for a moment? Be strong. Now, several things you have to understand that he is saying to man, you got something you got to face, and you're going to need some strength to do it. The Greek word is endunamia. It's a compound word, E-N, mean actually in, God want to live underneath your skin. That's why he tell you what to do with every member of your body. When my eyes, they take Psalms 121 verse 1 and lift them toward the hill from which cometh my help. My help comes from the Lord. When my ears, I take Matthew 11 and 15. He

0: have ears to hear, let him. With my mind, I take Philippians 2:5, let this mind be in you, which was also in Christ Jesus. With my heart and mouth, I take Romans 10:10, for with the heart, man believeth unto righteousness, with the mouth, confession is made unto salvation. With my hand, I take Ecclesiastes 9:10, whatsoever thou hand find to do, do it with thy might, for there's no work, nor device, nor wisdom, nor knowledge in the grave where thou goest. With my knees, I take Philippians 2:10, at the name of Jesus, every knee should bow. With my feet, I take Hebrews 12:1, laying aside every weight and sin which doeth so easily beset us, and let us run with patience the race that is set before us. With the rest of my body, I take Romans 12:1, I beseech you therefore, brethren, by the mercies of God, that you present your body a living sacrifice, holy, acceptable unto God, which is your reasonable service. He wants you to be strong. Several words in the original language for strong and for power. One is in Matthew 28:18. Jesus came, spake, said, all power. Greek words exousia, which means authority. A person weighing 150 pounds can walk out in front of the street before the church and stop 150 cars. Don't weigh but 150 pounds. Because he have a badge on his chest. He stands in the authority of the law. That's exousia. Acts 1:8 says, you shall receive power.
1: Yes, sir.
0: The Greek word is dunamis, where you get the word dynamite. The same guy that got the badge on his chest that can hold his hand up and stop 150 cars. If you violate it, he got dunamis on his side. That if you don't abide by the exousia on the chest. Y'all ain't talking to me. He can stop you with the dunamis. Ephesians 6:10. Finally, brother, be strong in the Lord and in the power. That's another power, is Kratos power.
2: Shop your new

Joia. So when I was growing up, my mom, she would walk me to the bus stop, and we would hold hands. I still hold my mom's hand. And she would always sing to the Lord. And so a lot of songs, when I sing them, most of the time, I'm singing to him, not them. So how I respond to what I'm saying, it becomes personal. So you may not know God to be great and mighty. And I pray after listening to this or seeing this that you will know him to be great or mighty. You may not know him to be a healer or a way maker. But here's the thing. Don't judge anyone else's praise.

God's faithfulness yet. So if you haven't experienced it yet, that means you're prophesying. But for those of us who've already experienced it, that means you're testifying. So you got two options when we raise up faithful and healer. Either you're prophesying or you're testifying. I don't know which one you are.

0: 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You're listening to Power and Praise, coming to you live right here from the studios of 90.1 FM, located in downtown Champaign. Telephone number 217-359-9338, 217-359-9338. Thank you for your calls on this morning. God bless you. We love you. Sending the show out to none other than, I'm going to let my guests go ahead and share who we're sending this show out to on today. And first of all, introduce yourself.
1: Terry Boatwright from Champaign, Illinois.
0: Can you say that a little bit? Can you put some seasoning on that? Now, who are you? Can you introduce yourself one more time?
1: Terry Boatwright from Champaign, Illinois, cousins with my fellow brother, Billy Jones.
0: I got fam in the house, and we are having a good time.
1: Amen.
0: On this morning. We've been talking off the air about a lot of things, but in the meantime, between time, my brother, my cousin, my fam, tell us about what is going on in the land.
1: We've got a fish sandwich fundraiser coming up next Saturday at 11 a.m. at Deliverance Temple Apostolic Church, located at 507 Phillips Drive in Champaign. It's hosted by the Pastor's Aid Department.
0: Amen. And what can people expect when they come to Deliverance Temple?
1: Outside of fellowship, but the main reason besides that, the visit would be the fish sandwich. I was told that it would be a catfish sandwich on a brioche bun, and it'll be with condiments of a onion and a pickle, and then you'll get a sauce packet of either of both hot sauce and mustard, and then you'll get a soda. Now, those of you like myself who don't drink sodas, there will also be waters and tea offered as in addition to that.
0: And the pastor of the church?
1: Elder Liddell Myrick.
0: And we want to send also the show out to Elder Liddell Myrick. And also, who are we sending the show out to, my fam?
1: Our first cousin, Verdell Jones Jr. We love you, bro, and we know that I was told that you're listening, so continue progress in the therapy, man, and love seeing you. And we know you're going at it hard. So, yeah, it's just a matter of time.
0: Yeah, and most definitely those words right there from the heart of Mr. Boatwright. You know, and Verdell has always been, you know, he loves the show. He's been here almost every Sunday. He's one that's been getting a lot of guests to come and share with us. Matter of fact, the guest that was on last week, been getting a lot of praise on that one, that show on last week. A lot of people said they got a lot out of that show. And also to our other cousin, our other fan, Brother Pete McMullen. You know, he's been coming very frequently, and he shared on last week and got a chance to get a lot of information. So you don't want to miss every Sunday. We make sure that you locked in, tuned in. But we want to make sure not just you just get quantity, but you get quality. We want to make sure that you get things right from the mouth of the sources that can help your situation or help you to be educated, informed, enlightened, and even want to be a part of. So that's our goal. That's our mission. That's our what God has licensed us to do right here on this show from 9 till 11. We want to thank the station management and the board of directors for giving us this time to be able to be a spotlight in the community and to share and to share a light, not only in our community, in other cities and states, and all the organizations that we've been partnering with, Mr. Boatwright, and networking with. And we got some guests lined up, I tell you. But I also want to share with you, you were sharing that you are a fisherman.
1: Avid.
0: Okay, you put the avid fisherman.
1: Yes.
0: Some people like to fish, but then you have those that are avid fishermen. What is the, in your own words, defined between avid fisherman and just one who fishes, likes to fish?
1: So avid that I came from fishing to stop by the radio station. I was just there last night. I mean, it's getting to the point where I could probably number the number. I can name the number of days that I don't fish more than I do the days that I do. I mean, I just love it. I mean, going back to my cousin Verdell Jones Jr., I mean, even his dad, Bishop Jones Sr., like, I was told by his youngest son, Art, that they were just fishing the other day. So I think it's just in the Jones blood. I mean, my mom is a Jones, mm-hmm. so it's
0: and don't forget, we got an aunt.
1: Yes, we do.
0: And he's loves a bad man.
1: Yes, he is. The goat of uncles, in my opinion. Yes.
0: Oh yeah, he's on the board of directors. He's and I tell you, at his age, and what he is doing, it will blow people's mind.
1: Agreed.
0: And to see the size, I don't know what he uses. But you have your own secrets, your own things that you do. Any tips that you would like to give out to those fishermen who want to upgrade or graduate to the next level?
1: Like I did, I would suggest YouTube. Be patient. It's not a rushed sport per se, but yes, if you're an impatient person, it's not ideal for you. So you have to be patient. I mean, there are times where you may not catch a fish for an hour and a half or even more. But once you get that bite or you get that fish landed, it's like, okay, it was well worth it.
0: And what just came across the screen is that we were just talking about our uncle. He is the founder of Deliverance Temple.
1: Yes, sir. Back when it was a church in waiting. I totally forgot when the church started that was its original name, and then it developed into a Deliverance Temple.
0: And he talked about fishing, being a fisherman.
1: That too, right.
0: And so he does fishing, and he's also a fisherman, and he has founded so many churches. And so, like I said, he's a bad man.
1: Yes.
0: You are a Knicks or a Spurs fan?
1: Actually, neither. Actually, from way back when JoJo White and Havlicek, I'm a Celtics fan. So once they got knocked out, even though I didn't think they were going to go that far as the Knicks have, but I mean, after seeing the Knicks in these first two games, man, I don't. Like I was talking to someone, I wouldn't be surprised if they swept the Spurs.
0: Yeah, they haven't lost a game, I believe, in about a whole month.
1: Right. They haven't lost a game in the play, like 13 straight, last number, I think.
0: Mm-hmm. I think this is their season, their time. And we just threw that in there. That was a freebie we threw in there.
1: Right.
0: But in the meantime, what time does Deliverance Temple Church start?
1: It starts at 11:30, and then the broadcast on Facebook Live is at noon.
0: At 11:30, and what time can people, if they want, what time is the fish?
1: Oh, that'll be 11 a.m. next Saturday at, I believe, 507 North Phillips Drive.
0: Put that on your calendar next Saturday. Three fish, five loaves of bread. No, there'll be more fish than that. But we want to make sure, yeah, but there'll be fish for all men, women, boys, and girls. You make sure you put that on your calendar next Saturday at 11 a.m.
1: Correct.
0: Make sure you stop by there, get your fish, some of the best fish, some good fish.
1: Yes.
0: And tea and soda, and it's just about fellowship.
1: Right.
0: It's all about fellowshipping and getting a chance to meet some of the other saints and all of that. But so glad to see Mr. Boatwright.
1: Likewise, man.
0: Anything you like to share before you go back to getting a hold of some more bluegill and all of that?
1: No, just honestly, let's just pray for one another. I don't want to go into the details, but I mean,
0: there's things that have been happening.
1: Yes, sir. I mean, just close, like just outside my window. I'll just leave it at that. But you just never know what might happen. So just, in all honesty, let's just pray for one another, because life is just a blur. Like, you could be here 1 minute and gone the next.
0: Yeah, and to know that our life has been, you know, due to gun violence, but knowing that we're praying for the parents. My thing
1: yes.
0: is the parents. We need to get a hold of the parents. It's a community thing, but it's a parental thing. Parents. You know, and as we always say on this show, you can have as many laws on the book, but there is no laws for the heart. Only God can change the heart of a person.
1: Right.
0: And no matter what age, God, it's a heart issue that we have. Not a gun issue. We have a heart issue. Guns don't kill people. It's the people that's holding the guns, that have their finger. They're the ones that are using the guns to kill people. But if their heart isn't changed, you know, this we'll be talking about the same thing next year.
1: Right.
0: So, but that said, we love you, cuz.
1: Love you back, man.
0: Yeah, it's good to have fam in the house.
1: Likewise.
0: 90.1 FM, 34 minutes past the hour. What others won't say, I'll tell you.

Something's got a hold of you. That's right, y'all. Welcome to Travis's Boom Boom Room, where you're blessed and don't have to show your breasts. All right, I know you're having a good time up in here tonight, and we're going to go take a bath.

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Hello, and you are listening to Eco Justice Radio, a project of SoCal 350 Climate Action. Our show presents environmental and climate stories from a social justice frame, featuring voices not necessarily heard on mainstream media. Eco Justice Radio acknowledges that we record the show on the traditional territory of the Tongva and all of their relatives. Welcome. I am Jessica Aldridge. On today's show, Poetry and Politics, City on the Second Floor, I will be interviewing Matt Cedillo, poet and writer in residence at Rearte. Matt Cedillo, author of Mowing Leaves of Grass and City on the Second Floor, has been described as the best political poet in America and the poet laureate of struggle by famed historians and academics. He has appeared on C-SPAN and in the Los Angeles Times. He is also a returning guest of Eco Justice Radio. Check out episode 105, where he and fellow poet Awa Njai discuss spoken word, challenging mainstream discourse on climate.

0: Our guest today, Matt Sedillo, has been described in Roar magazine as one of the most important working class intellectuals of our time. Today, Matt will be discussing his latest book, City on the Second Floor, published by Flowersong Press. Author Paul Ortiz wrote, Matt Sedillo's poetic work is full of history, struggle, tragedy, anger, joy, despair, possibility, and faith in the struggles of working class people to overcome the forces of capitalism and racism. Cambridge professor Thomas Jeffrey Miley called his poetry electric, like a lightning bolt, and sees the work as a foray into sociology, into Marxist geography, as Sedillo roams the streets of Los Angeles, reporting what he sees and relaying what he knows. Famed journalist Greg Palast summed it up. Sedillo is vengeance, the one we've been waiting for. Thank you for tuning in to Eco Justice Radio and our show, Poetry and Politics, City on the Second Floor. I am your host, Jessica Aldridge, and it is my honor to welcome our guest, Matt Sedillo, author of Mowing Leaves of Grass and City on the Second Floor, and writer in residence at Rearte. Welcome to Eco Justice Radio.
1: Hey, thank you for having me. I'm really excited to be here.
0: I'm excited, too. This is the second time we've had you on the show. You've been involved with SoCal 350 since our inception, actually, before we were even SoCal 350. And at that point, we were doing a march, and you shared your poetry with us, which happens to be in your new book, City on the Second Floor. That piece of poetry is in the book. You've been described as the best political poet alive. What inspired you to embark upon your artistic and political journey?
1: Okay, so when I was a kid, I wanted to be a writer, right? And then, like, things happened, and fast forward, that didn't quite work out. But before that, I wanted to be president of the United States, because I understood, even as a little child, that I needed to get a job when I grew up, and I wanted the job where I'd be in charge of the most things. And then my father told me, you know, you can't be president because we're Mexican. And I was like, what? No, you don't understand. Like, I'm going to do this. And, you know, as time went on, it really didn't make as much sense. So I was like, I'm going to be a writer, and I'm going to make art for art's sake. And I thought, I'm like 12 saying this kind of stuff. It was ridiculous. But, like, that was my idea. And I wanted to write a novel and all this kind of stuff like that. But then, you know, things happen and work. And then I had to work, right? And then all of a sudden, you know, bad things happen, you know, winds and tides of the economy. And I got myself in a lot of bad situations. But then I was like, okay, I kind of recovered myself. I was going to the library more. I was reading all these books about political economy. And I'm like, I'm going to put away my dreams of being a bourgeois artist. I will now be a serious organizer. And they may not like me, but they're going to respect me. And I had this ridiculous attitude. I read somewhere that you have to work harder than everybody to show that you know how to do the job so they'll respect you, and then you can organize them. Absolutely not true. I worked so hard, and everyone hated me because it just looked like I was kissing up to the bosses and making everyone demand more of them. And so, like, that plan did not work. I don't know who thought that was a good idea, but that didn't work. But then I came back home, and I saw a friend of mine, David Romero, was also a poet. He took me to an open mic. And when I went to this open mic, I saw these people doing this, like, kind of political type poetry, and I heard it. And just like when you hear a voice on the radio and you can imitate, I knew I could imitate what the guy was doing. So I was like, I can come back here, and I'm with this, and they may not like me, but they're going to respect me, which was also a bad attitude. But anyways, that's how that happened, and then now I have the life I have. So this kid that wanted to be an artist and this kid that wanted to be involved in politics has merged into one person, and that's who I am now.
0: And your upbringing, you were raised in the suburb of East Los Angeles. Mm-hmm. How has that shaped your poetry?
1: Well, you know, growing up in El Sereno, it was a very beautiful thing. It's a very wonderful, great neighborhood, very vibrant. The whole East Side, you know, El Sereno, City Terrace, Boyle Heights, Lincoln Heights, and East LA, obviously. So, you know, just growing up in that area, just being part of that kind of culture. It's an interesting thing because on the one hand, yeah, it's a very Mexican neighborhood, and that's kind of known. But it's also a part of the world that a lot of people know about. Like, that area is a place that a lot of people know about. And it's not the only place where the population lives. I mean, there's places in, you know, all throughout the San Gabriel Valley, all throughout the Inland Empire, all throughout the San Fernando Valley, where you have these very similar neighborhoods, but doesn't have that same kind of, like, eye on it the way that kind of part is. And that's something that, like, that's changing, and we want to facilitate the change of that. But, of course, you know, growing up on the east side of L.A. is just, you know, that's profoundly shaped me. And just be part of that whole history and that whole thing, you know. My mom was at the walkouts in 68. I think she might have not walked out because she was confused by the walkouts. Guy, she went to the Chicano Moratorium in 1970, but she was like on a double date and left early. You know, so like she, my mom was kind of like the Forrest Gump of the movement. She was there, but she's kind of like, what's going on? But very sweet woman, but be part of that whole thing and have, you know, family lineage. Organic to that, not just like some idea about that. So it's always profoundly shaped me.
0: And you recently released your second book of poetry. It's called City on the Second Floor. What is meant by the city on the second floor?
1: Well, city on the second floor is a general metaphor for people, how they view themselves and how they view themselves as separate and apart from the kind of the street, you know, the devastating effects of having your life just completely just gone, right? And you're trying to strive for this thing that you can't reach, which is the penthouse suite. So that's what city on the second floor means. But city on the second floor literally comes from the Hotel Bonaventure in downtown LA, where there are bridges that connect all these like office buildings so that people can go into the Bonaventure. And then they can go to Kinko's, and they can go to Starbucks, and they can go, go to this office building over here. They can conduct all their meetings without ever having to walk on the street. And to me, that was just—it's just so stark, and it's so whatever. It's a real thing. It's a metaphor, but it's also really exists in L.A. And L.A. is one of the cruelest cities in terms of the disparity of wealth and poverty. I mean, just go to downtown L.A. and see banks, literally banks, that stretch into the sky. The Bank of America building. The tallest buildings in L.A. are banks. Like, you know, the Bank of America building, you know, sure, like, I'm just blanking right now, but that stretch into the sky, and then all of a sudden you're in Skid Row, you know?
0: Yeah.
1: And so homeless encampments. So that's the wealth disparity in Los Angeles. It's starker than I've ever seen anywhere else. I mean, even New York, so it's starker than New York. Starker than what I saw in Mexico City. I mean, it's really, really stark in Los Angeles because it's really just like blocks and like, you know, that you're from here to there. You know?
0: And the overall premise of your book, the poems that are in City on the Second Floor, what's the overall premise?
1: Well, the overall premise, there's a couple running themes, right? But basically, if I really break it down, there's really two major themes, right? There's the fact that the city is built against people. The way that things are physically laid out is built against the people that live in them, and that you're trying to strive, you're trying to work, you're paranoid that the bottom's going to fall out, and maybe the bottom will fall out, maybe it will, or maybe you're going to spend your whole life in that precarious situation just trying to prevent the bottom fall out. That's one theme. And then the other running theme is, and also these cities are going to destroy the world or destroy like life on the planet. This industrial way of life is the undercurrent. So the industrial way of life is unfair because there are owners and workers, and because there are people that are exploiters and exploited, and all these things, all these dynamics that exist between human beings, right? Mm-hmm. But in the meantime, all this gas, all this drilling, all this, you know, drilling and pumping into the ocean, all this attempts to colonize the moon is actually killing all of us and killing life for everything else on the planet. And that's kind of like this like undercurrent. It's kind of like the subplot that eventually overtakes the book.
0: I want to jump into one of these poems. Can you share LA is full of pigs?
1: Los Angeles is falling apart. In the streets. In the suburbs. In the wind. In a barely kept Hollywood bathroom, wheezing, vomiting, coughing up blood. These past few days, these past few years, I've spread myself across this sprawl, and now fear this drive may kill me, may kill us all. And I wander over to General Hospital, between whose walls desperation wears in high concentration. Upon the faces of the shopworn and prematurely ill alike, as they wait upon the news of illness they cannot afford to have, survival without insurance may take a while. Los Angeles is full of untold misery. A homeless man sleeps next to me, and I could smell the years of hard distance between who he is now and who he may have been. And all that stands between him and the bitter wind is chance, is the kindness of a night nurse who will let him sleep in peace. Los Angeles is full of good people who from time to time can turn a blind eye to killer policy, and I wonder how my balance checks, free clinics, carry cash, and leave the account in the negative stand between me and him, me and the bitter wind? And if so, where would I go? From Venice to San Francisco, there's not a war on the homeless, a war on the dispossessed. They got fewer and fewer options. There are shelters for women and children, all inadequate. For me, just man up, homeboy. It's that concrete pillow, cardboard blanket, and freeze yourself to death. Yes, the city will leave you to die on the same stretch of sidewalk where banks stretch into the sky. And I wonder, as even now, Skid Row is being gentrified, as a city, as a system, as the pigs push people past poverty, past hunger, past homelessness, the very edge of existence on Skid Row, where all so-called complexities of an economy are laid bare, where the rich are literally stacked upon the poor. Los Angeles is full of grotesque absurdity, especially on Skid Row, with some millions annually policing the misery of people with nowhere to go because your pockets are empty and you ain't got nothing, and change is just not coming. Well, there's no real difference between a booming metropolis and a barren desert, and the world of money passes by you, passes through you, as though you were part of the scenery, protected in the knowledge they are serviced by pigs who speak the language of violence, the language of the nightstick, the language of untold misery that will beat you for begging, beat you for sleeping, beat you for breathing, beat you for doing whatever it is you need to do to survive the night in the bitter wind, Los Angeles. I said Los Angeles. It's full of pigs.
0: Thank you. Going back to this concept of spatial relations that you were talking about in your book and how our environment is built for exploitation, how do you see the role of everyday people versus those that are in a position of power and elevated privilege?
1: Well, I mean, I see them as getting exploited. I see the cities are built to exploit people or exclude them. So the whole point is that, like, you know, as working people, right, we're either being exploited or being excluded from things, right? And that's what we look at the physical landscape of every way we interact with each other. I mean, you walk somewhere and you're hungry, right? Let's say you're walking around and you're hungry and you want to go to this thing and you don't have any money, you don't have whatever, but you have like a guitar, right? And so your rational idea is that you're going to sit outside, you're going to play music, try and entertain people, and then give you some money so you can go and buy an omelet or something or whatever, some cup of coffee. That's your rational whatever. Now, if a bear were to come here, the bear would just, like, you know, go in the kitchen and start eating. That's actually much more rational. Our whole thing is just completely an irrational way of operating. We have a completely irrational way of operating, but we think that's normal, right? So, like, that's the kind of that. So everything we do is either we're being exploited or we're being excluded. We're being exploited or being excluded in a world of plenty, in a world where there is so much abundance. There's so many things that could be shared. There's so many things that could happen. And all those things are built from our collaborative effort. And yet they're privately owned. They're privately owned in a way that takes from us, that makes us unable to get a hold of it. So that's the way the cities are set up. That's the way the world is set up. But the world, when I say the world, it's really the physical space where human beings live.
0: Yeah. In your poem, L.A. is Full of Pigs, you reference Skid Row, gentrification, a police state targeting those with nowhere to go. Skid Row in Los Angeles is globally well-known. Mm-hmm. It's referenced in movies and songs, but there are Skid Rows throughout metropolis areas in the United States. What are your thoughts about what is taking place in our collective Skid Rows, and has it become, because there is gentrification happening as well, and has it become illegal for some people to even exist in certain areas of our major cities?
1: I mean, absolutely. You hit the nail on the head. Absolutely. There's, you know, I travel around a lot, so I see increasingly all these cities. I mean, all these Skid Rows popping up all over the place, and increasingly in just different pockets of LA, you're seeing more and more tent cities just popping up alongside the side of the freeway, out into the San Gabriel Valley, out into the San Fernando Valley, you know, in the Empire again, in Orange County. You see a lot of this. So, I mean, this is just increasing everywhere in our general region, and throughout the country it's increasing. I mean, like I said, that, you know, LA is one of the most grotesque things, but I remember last time I was just in Vegas, I saw, like, you know, outside a casino, a tent city underneath the freeway that you could see from the parking lot. So you look in the parking lot, you look in one direction, you see this casino. You look in the other direction, a tent city. You know, and it's horrible.
0: And then this idea that it becomes illegal for people to exist that way, too, because, you know, people are forced into that existence. But now, you know, here in Los Angeles, throughout the United States, this what's this concept of being illegal to be homeless?
1: Yeah, I mean, absolutely. I mean, like, you look at, like, some of the things that, like, Garcetti has been implementing.
0: Our mayor of Los Angeles.
1: The mayor of Los Angeles is it's an outright war. It's even worse than what your ghost was. I mean, they did these things, and he came in like, oh, I'm gonna help, but like, he, you know, he's like coming with these, you know, his solutions are worse. I mean, like, it's the crackdown is increasing and increasing and increasing and increasing, and it's global. It's not just here.
0: It's, yeah, they sweep these homeless encampments in 10 cities.
1: Right. I remember when Google and everyone, all the tech companies were getting ready to take over San Francisco, right? Before it actually happened. I have a lot of friends up there who organize, many of them poets, who organize much of the resistance against this. And they were telling these horrible stories of how the police would come in and they would throw bleach on the streets.
0: Oh, Jesus.
1: To prevent people from sleeping there because, you know, it would be toxic.
0: Okay.
1: And so, like, that was the kind of things that they were doing. That's the kind of things they were doing. And that's the kind of, increasingly, in order to make a place look chic, in order to make a place look like it's going to be developed, in order to make a place look like this is somewhere where that's welcoming to capital, these things have to be sued. I mean, look at the Olympics. I mean, everywhere it goes, you know, it goes out driving people out of the street, driving people from their homes. It goes around, like, you know, in Greece, they were killing dogs. I mean, like, yeah. This is just a horrific thing that it's global. It's not just LA.
0: So before we go to the break, I want you to share another poem.
1: Sure.
0: The name of the book, City on the Second Floor, which plays into these themes.
1: Right. So here's a poem, the book's namesake, City on the Second Floor, which again is named after some building structures in downtown Los Angeles. There's a city on the second floor. International destination whose entrance is prohibited to all those appearing too poor for travel. Where commerce crosses bridges of wire and concrete, just above streetlight, rises an economy of scale. Where buildings and offices connect to disconnect from the world below. Here, in the space between worker and destination, conversation spins profit. And no one moves without reason. And no one speaks without purpose. Here, the word is stillborn a commodity, and the world dies anew. While working stiff, spend wages in cheap imitation of their own exploitation, arrogant, delusional, walking dead, laughingly dreaming of a penthouse suite they will never reach, while staring down from terraces towards the street below.
0: Thank you. We're going to go to break and we'll be right back. Hey, listeners, quick break here. We hope that you're enjoying Eco Justice Radio. 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Today, you are listening to Poetry and Politics, City on the Second Floor, with host Jessica Aldridge and guest Matt Sedillo, author of Mowing Leaves of Grass and City on the Second Floor, and writer in residence at Rearte, whose work can also be found at mattsedillo.com.

0: Matt, thank you for sharing your poetry with us. We're going to get into a few more of those as the show goes on. I want to talk about poetry and art and the way that it is so incredibly important in activism. So art energizes the spirit in a different way than that of demonstrations or marches or other group-oriented actions or campaigns. What is the role of spoken word poetry in activism and activating change?
1: Yeah, I mean, I could give you the like really inspiring answer, which is like, you know, it stirs the soul and it makes the heart move and it does all these things, right? And that's all true. That's true. It activates a different part of the brain. It activates a part of the brain that tells you that you need to do something, right? When you're really touched by something, when you're really inspired by something. Just think about in your own personal life when you have these conversations, right, that are not necessarily very tactile, not necessarily very utilitarian, but they change the entire way you look at things, right? And those are just conversations you have with people. Well, art has the same kind of function as those really meaningful, deep conversations, right? So that's an inspiring way of saying it. But I think on top of, you know, saying these inspiring things, we also have to have these very practical kind of conversations. Now, if that's true, that art does that, that art engages a different part of the listener's mind, right? If that's true, then that means we have to make art very central to the things that we do.
0: Mm-hmm.
1: And people like to say things, well, the most important things are the poets, or the most important things is the art, the most important things. But they say that. And I don't even know if I believe that necessarily true. But they say that, and then they act as though the exact opposite is true.
0: Mm-hmm.
1: That art is just kind of like a condiment. It's just like it's ketchup on the it's mustard on the meal. The fact of the matter is, you have to treat it just as important as the expert speaker, as the organizer who's going to make sure all the chairs are there, as well. It is as equal. It should be an equal component to all these things, and all these things deserve their respect. You know, the organizer deserves the respect. The expert speaker who took all this time to learn these things and learn the ins and outs of the specific topic so that an audience will come and learn something they didn't know before they got there, that deserves its respect. And the artist who has taken the time to learn a form of communication that engages people at a higher level and a deeper level and a more visceral level that makes them want to really go out and do something, not just feel like they learned something, but go and do something about it. That has to be treated with an equal amount of respect when we put these things together, when we put these events together, when we put these marches together, when we put these calls to action together. Art has to be treated that way, and it really isn't. People talk about it like they talk about it in these glowing terms, but that's like someone complimenting you, and that's like, you know, it's like having a boss that compliments you, but that never gives you a raise.
0: Mm.
1: You know, it's like that, or you know, they compliment you and they don't even pay you. They're just stealing your wages, right? That's kind of.
0: I mean, artists get that all the time, right?
1: Of course, exposure, this, that, the other. But I'm not even talking about that. I'm talking about the actual effectiveness of the event.
0: Yeah.
1: The event will be more effective if art is made as an essential component of the event. It'll be more effective for everyone.
0: Politics is it's hard for a lot of people to digest and understand, especially when there's so much misinformation and confusing information out there and people's opinions. You know, what does it mean for you to be a political poet?
1: So for me to be a political poet is because, I mean, on the one hand, I mean, it's an interesting question because on the one hand, I could take it two different ways. I could take it like, what does it mean for me? Or what does it mean, like, what am I trying to do in the world? So
0: yeah.
1: I think that those are two separate questions and they're both worth answering. So I'll try to be brief in answering both of them. For me to be a political poet is for me to do all those things I was just talking about right now. It's to try and engage in the fight. So, like, what does it mean for me to be a political poet? Is it the same thing as what does it mean for you to host EcoJustice? What does it mean for the team to be a part of EcoJustice, the whole team behind you, to be part of this radio program, right? It's because we're trying to do something. It's because we're taking our talents and our skills and these things we've developed over years and bringing them to a struggle. Right. So for me, to be a political poet means I care about the fact that there are all kinds of, you know, abuses that go on in these cities. And I care that people can end up sleeping in the streets while people are sleeping on yachts, you know, $500 million yachts. And people are launching cars into space. And meanwhile, you know, bombs are getting dropped all over the world and people are dying in the streets and people are going hungry. And I mean, in that same world. Yeah, that bothers me. Right. So what I'm really good at is writing poetry. So I will throw myself at that. That's what that means, right? So, but then for myself, what does it mean? So I really don't like it when people pretend like they're this 100% saintly servant to the people, blah, blah, blah, blah, because then they end up lying to themselves. And then when you lie to yourself, you start lying to other people. And then you become the most obnoxious, horrible, just pretending like, oh, I'm long-suffering, whatever. So you got to really look at something else. So what do you want for yourself? And so for myself, I do want a historical legacy as being one of these like quintessential political poets and really go down as like one of the best to ever do it. And I think that, you know, my work has, in the media I have gotten, drawn a lot of comparisons to Amiri Baraka, to Roque Dalton, to Bertolt Brecht, to Andre Laura, to Jose Montoya, to all these people who write nothing alike. Like, their writings are so different. The only thing they have in common is that they all wrote to fight. They all wrote to fight the good fight, right? And so the fact that people are saying things about me in that vein, what does that mean to me? That means the fulfillment of my life's ambition. I mean, that or the pursuit of my life's ambition. Not fulfilled, but the pursuit of my life's ambition. That's how I answer both those.
0: And just for people who are listening and wondering right now, where can people get your books?
1: Well, soon they can go to flowersongpress.com, and the website we fixed. We're under construction because the press I'm with, we're doing so much right now. It's so overwhelming. I think the two years ago we published like 17 people. Last year we published 25. So wow. I mean, like, this, and this year it's on pace to do the same. So the press is growing really fast. So like the website is still getting updated. So that's better. But you can get it on Amazon, but don't do that. You can get it directly from me. If you don't know me and you can't get a hold of me, you know, I'm on Facebook, you can inbox me.
0: What about mattcidio.com?
1: 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Yeah. There you go. 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Don't go to Amazon. Jeff Bezos doesn't need more money. It's on Walmart. The Waltons don't need more money. Barnes doesn't need more money. Noble doesn't need more money. Go to mattcidio.com. I need more money. So you can email me directly from there.
0: Previous to the show, you informed me that colleges where the population is 25% or more Hispanic
1: right.
0: receive funding, but that money can be spent on anything. It doesn't
1: right.
0: actually have to be spent to serve Hispanics,
1: right.
0: which is the title of one of your books.
1: Mm.
0: I want you to share your poem, To Serve Hispanics, and explain how this ties into this college reference.
1: All right, so To Serve Hispanics is a let me get to it. But To Serve Hispanics is a poem I wrote, and yeah, Hispanics are being institutions. I mean, people don't know this, but you know, there's many of them say in California because the state is, you know, the population has changed so significantly. So that could be like almost anywhere. But when that money comes into the college, they could spend it on dry cleaning for the mascot costume. They don't have to spend it on anything that would serve as the population supposedly can help. So this is the poem, To Serve Hispanics. Reach for America, dream for America, teach for America, diversity, equity, inclusion, access, and achievement, USDA certified, STEM, the Department of Defense, the great state of California, serving as one great big Hispanic serving institution. Just imagine the federal funding, the brochures of underserved, the spreadsheets of human misery, the proclamations, administrations, boards of trustees debating safe spaces for students to sleep in, parking lots, perchance to dream of a way of life that died decades before they were born, dead. Debt is the final frontier. And these kids, they're America's future.
0: Thank you. Another poem of yours, I feel your poem Post
1: yeah.
0: speaks to living in an exploitative economy
1: yeah.
0: and being to blame for what's going on.
1: Yeah.
0: I'd love it if you could share your poem
1: sure.
0: Post and give some background on that meaning as well.
1: Two last points about this, Serve Hispanics. You know, I generally don't use the word Hispanic, and also To Serve Hispanic also comes because there's a lot of people who get mad at me about this. Oh, Hispanic, why didn't you say something? That's a bad word. Yeah, it's a bad word. Okay. But anyways, also To Serve Hispanics comes from it's a Twilight Zone reference to Serve Man, and at the end of To Serve Man is a cookbook. So that's
0: at the Twilight Zone.
1: The Twilight Zone. Yeah, yeah. It's aliens come, and they're helping out, and it's To Serve Man, which is to eat them. Anyways, here we go. This is Post. You know, it seems like just yesterday, municipalities raised cities, built nuclear families, associations of sturdy pockets, a two-car garage, a chicken in every pot, a military expansion, a man on the moon, and a finger on the button. Tomorrow doesn't show up all at once, but when it does, liquidate the pension. Automate the factory. Auction off the options. Don't worry about me. I worry free, freelance contingency, smiling at your service to gig economy, side hustle. Millennial. Post-industrial standard, hire me as an adjunct, fire me as contingent into city. I cannot afford to live in. Tell me my credit score, better yet, tell me yours. Promise me the world and show me the door. I was not born angry. I was abandoned. I'm your Velveteen Rabbit. The drying paint of Saturn eating his children. Neoliberalism feasting on the marrow of the past and the present, the jobs of tomorrow gone today, born sometime after the foreclosure. Tell me another for the fire. Tell me the one where I killed the economy.
0: Very nice. Thank you. Recently, you got a gig to go into the prison system and host writing workshops. Tell us about this. Why? What is this? And why is this so incredibly important?
1: So for me, I'm working with ACTA, which is the Association, which is the Alliance for California Traditional Arts. And I was invited in by Quetzal Flores of the famed band Quetzal, Grammy Award winning Quetzal. And he brought me in, and it was at the recommendation of Luis Rodriguez, who was stepping down from that position, former poet laureate, author of Always Running, et cetera, et cetera. The great living legend, Luis Rodriguez, stepping down, and he actually recommended me to take his place as the workshop leader. So that's just a huge honor for me as there. So why is it important to lead writing workshops in the prisons? Well, I think it's important because, you know, it's important to really put a human face on people who are behind bars. I mean, it's really an important face. And none of this can be talked about in the context that it's so easy to end up in jail these days. It's much easier to end up in jail these days than it has been in previous times. I mean, they'll find all kinds of reasons to lock people up. Now, maybe some people did something really horrible, and maybe that's true. But it's also true that, you know, you're dealing with a lot of people that are in there for nonviolent drug offenses. And so that's kind of, you know, the reality of the prison system. So it's really important to put a human face on what's going on there. It's also important to treat people with respect. So I'm going to go in there and I'm going to teach them the same workshop that I do in high schools, the same workshop I do in public libraries, the same workshop I've done at, you know, in the Claremont Colleges, the same one I did at Occidental, the same one I did at UCLA, the same one I did at the University of Cambridge. I'm going to give them the exact same thing because I never change it up. It's always the same thing, always the same basic three-act structure, always the showing of how to make things more dynamic and how to, like, you know, create your communication system, like create a communication system that's unique to you, but also very dynamic. And it's the same thing I teach everybody. So I'm going to teach them that. And hopefully when they get out, you know, hopefully while they're there, they have a better, you know, it helps them better express their feelings, helps them get whatever it is they're feeling off their chest. But hopefully when they get out, they'll be able to connect to things like Project Rebound or what's called Underground Scholars or all these different things that connect you to the colleges, but also could put them on like on a speaking tour, a speaker bureau type thing, because they'll be able to have this skill and they'll be able to express this thing that people want to hear about and have practical applications. They get honorariums from colleges and honorariums to speak places. Hopefully I can impart them with tools that when they leave, they can use them, and, you know, their story of having been in prison and the fact that they can do this, they can express it so beautifully through poetry, actually can have some material benefit in their life. That's my hope.
0: In your book of poetry, City on the Second Floor, which we've been talking about this whole show, you have a few poems that focus on the environment with differing points of interest. The poem Sky seems to focus on the claiming of land and colonization, while the poem Sea takes it further and speaks to the destruction of our quality of life. And so I want to dive into these two poems. If you could share Sky and then speak to its meaning and why you wrote it, and then also share C and take the same approach.
1: Yeah. All right, this guy. To a beautiful, brown, mobile proletariat native to the continent, displaced by imperial capital, that lays claim to the clay, claim to the soil, claim to all that stands upon it, to all that grows out of it, crossing rivers and canyons, defying textbook explanation, the flight of the monarch butterfly represents freedom. Represents movement, guided by ancestral knowledge along a path set generations before them. And isn't that just like butterflies? Imperialists, industrialists, men of arms, made up of war, lay claim to the sky. Declare no fly zones. Make cults of drones. Declare war without cost. Drop bombs, phosphorus gas, depleted uranium, napalm. Last I heard, they were building a space force while praying to the sky for the money and strength to colonize the heavens. So the sky, you know, when we think about colonialism, we think about people stealing, you know, land. We think of war. We think of territory, physical territory, and the grabbing of territory. But in our time of air warfare, people declare no-fly zones. You know, they basically that's a form of invading another country. It's like, oh, you can't fly over your country. We'll shoot you down because we have a bigger army. The sky was really about that. The sky was really about that in a period of time when they were going to create a space force. And this to me, because this is the thing about, like, you know, everyone's glad that Trump's not president, but, you know, like, I don't see Biden dismantling space force. I don't see a reduction in ICE. I don't see any horrible or wild-eyed thing that Trump did. I don't see Biden reversing any of it. So these things, and this is what happens. I mean, the same thing happened with Bush. Like, Bush brought in all these terrible things, and then Obama just institutionalized them, and so Trump brought in these things that seem just totally just insane, but they're not going anywhere. They become these permanent things, and that's the way the Republicans and Democrats operate. The Republicans do something that we're all like, oh my God, I can't believe this. And then the Democrats come in and they soften the edges and they smooth the talking points, and then it just keeps it escalates. Yeah, it continues that way.
0: What about just taking it a little further on this, you know, Space Force, going further into space? I mean, it seems like in recent times there's, you know, this idea of colonizing space,
1: yeah. I mean, like, and not that, privatizing the colonization of space.
0: Mm-hmm.
1: Like, you know, the fact that this has become a space race between, you know, not between nations, but between corporations, between Amazon and Tesla, and then I guess Richard Branson's involved as well. And so there's this kind of space race between Jeff Bezos and Elon Musk, and that's kind of what defines, and it sounds ridiculous, but that is actually what is defining our time and era, a space
0: really
1: race between these two people. So
0: it is, and I
1: they're super villains.
0: They talk,
1: especially
0: the epitome. And other people too, I don't think realize too, within the space race, there's so much waste that is created, and we literally shoot it off
1: mm-hmm.
0: into the rest of into the universe.
1: Yeah, and we still don't know what we're doing in the seas. I mean, all the trash we're throwing in the oceans, we have no idea what that's going to do.
0: And now we're throwing it.
1: And now we're throwing it into space. We have even less of an idea what that's going to do.
0: Oh gosh. Okay. C. The poem C.
1: The C. Okay. So again. All right. Whatever it is we are doing, it is only making the storm stronger. There is land underwater, and there too we drill. Capitalists dream of bottomless pits, then piss the bed plastic. All life began in the ocean, and there too we kill. There are mountains underwater, cities too, I imagine. Arrogant and delusional, one day the sea will swallow us whole.
0: Mm. I love that poem. It's depressing, but I love that poem. Well, what about what inspired you for that?
1: Well, so the placement of the sea is at the end of the book, so that's really important because this whole book is about the, you know, it's class conflict. Those books mostly just boil it down real simply. It's class conflict, but then there's this undercurrent. So it's undercurrent that, like, this industrial way of life is destroying the possibility of life on the planet. So even if you had, like, a socialist way of organizing things, even if you had a way where you limited worker exploitation, you eliminated all these kinds of things, you'd be in position to address these questions, but that alone would not address these questions. It would still pump, you know, gas into the air. It would still do all these things that are just destroying the Earth. Or not even destroying the Earth. The Earth's fine. I mean, it's destroying, I mean, it's affecting the Earth, but
0: it's destroying our ability
1: to live here is what
0: yeah.
1: it's doing. And so, and we just keep doing it. And that is tied to capitalism, though, because that is tied to, it's not just the technologies. It's that under capitalism, everything's a commodity. Everything is built for its sale. So this phone isn't built for me to use it. The laptop's not built for you to use it. The pen's not built for you to use it. The pen is built to make money. You know, GM doesn't make, you know, they don't make cars, they make money. You know, Dell doesn't make computers, they make money. So that's what these things all do. And when we produce to make money, as opposed to, like, we produce this because this is how many diapers we're going to need for the year. This is how many shoes we'll need for the people that live here for the year. When we produce to make money, we're going to have a bunch of things left over and a bunch of trash. And that's what capitalism produces. Capitalism produces literally trash. Capitalism, my friends, is trash.
0: Thank you. We're going to take a break real quick, come back with a bunch more poems and more conversation with Matt Sedillo. Hold tight. Hey, listeners, quick break here. We hope that you're enjoying Eco Justice Radio. 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Today, you are listening to Poetry and Politics, City on the Second Floor, with host Jessica Aldridge and guest Matt Sedillo, author of Mowing Leaves of Grass and City on the Second Floor, and writer in residence at Rearte, whose work can also be found at mattsedillo.com.

0: So before the break, we were talking about some of the environmental themes that run through your book, and you read to us the poem Sky, Sea. There's a few more poems that have that strong environmental theme. There's one that's called Everything in Between, and that's a personal favorite of mine.
1: Yeah.
0: And it seems to call out the distraction in our everyday lives and the exploitation issues that will eventually lead to our demise. Do you mind reading this poem and then sharing your thoughts on it?
1: Let's do it. Okay. Gas station, supermarket, food court, coffee shop, bus stop, burrito supreme. Penny stocks, trust funds, checkpoints, bailouts, overdraft fees. Smokestacks, minivans, border fence, tax shelters, nuclear debris, valleys of silicon, islands of plastic, burning river pipelines, food desert, landmine, jumbo tanks, fracking, quake, the carcinogenic republic of acid, rain, foggy bottom, the World Bank, the dying forest, the falling trees, the sky depletes over the rising sea as the horizon greets mass extinction.
0: Mass extinction.
1: Mass extinction.
0: So tell me about the poem.
1: Well, The Sky, The Sea, and Everything in Between, those are a series of poems that take place throughout the book. And there's actually a poem called The Rich where I say, the sky, the sea, and everything in between, one heart that beats and the time. Anyways, that's a poem, but there's a reference to that. So I took the concept of the sky, the sea, and everything between, and I spread them out throughout. So Everything Between was, you know, there's the sky, right, which is this war. And then there's the sea, which is our just collective absurdity and our collective participation in this thing that's destroying the planet. That's what the sea's about, right? The sky is not so much that. The sky is about the rich, and they're the ones that set the stage, and we're victims of them, right? But then the sea is more about, like, well, yes, but also this, right? And then everything between is just our stupid death march into the sea. So, right, that's why it's in between the sky and the sea.
0: I get it.
1: Yeah.
0: Do you believe that social and environmentally just change is possible? And after we're done exploring that, I'd love our listeners to hear Party Hymn. Do you believe that change is possible?
1: I do, but not under these conditions.
0: Yeah.
1: I do, but not while you have Jeff Bezos and Elon Musk and Richard Branson and all these people running a space race. I do believe that, but not while you have the largest prison system in the world in our country, but even a global economy where I don't believe that these things are possible in a situation where I believe the Philippines is the world's largest exporter of rice and Thailand's largest importer of rice, or maybe it's reversed. But you have the situation where that's going on, and the company making the most money off that is Cargill, based in San Francisco. Well, you know, since the agricultural revolution, people living in the Philippines, people living in Thailand, knew how to grow rice. That's a food staple, whatever. So it's not like Cargill taught them how to eat rice or taught them they liked rice. That's not what happened. Mexico, the country of Mexico, is the world's second largest importer of rice. So under those conditions, no, I don't believe change is possible under these conditions. But if you eliminate capitalism, if you eliminate this exploitation, you eliminate this middleman who's actually the overlord, you eliminate that, then there's the possibility we can change these things. There's the possibility that we can restructure things in a way where things can be just, and where we're not using technologies to destroy the earth, and we turn to different technologies, because it's not about selling things anymore. It's about meeting the practical needs of people in the world. And when we do that, when we turn it into if we have an economy based on the meeting of practical needs and the meeting of material needs, as opposed to selling people things and people buying things, then we're in a different position.
0: How people listening might say, well, that sounds really good, Matt, you know, but how do we actually make that happen?
1: Well, I don't know. I mean, it's a big, big question. And, you know, and you should do your part with what that means, you know, getting a different card. You should do all those things. Sure. Why not? But that's not what we need to do. We need to, you know, like, you get a Prius or you get an electric car or you whatever, and you're just supporting, well, if you get a Tesla, you're just supporting Elon Musk. So on the one hand, you're doing that, but you're just making this guy more powerful to mine the world of for lithium and for whatever else he's looking for in the ground. So that's not a good solution. But you know, you should do your part, recycle, whatever. You should do that. You should do that and say, you should brush your teeth. You should wash your clothes. You should do these things. But the other thing is, you know, we got to fight these oil corporations, these giant oil corporations. We got to fight against the world, at the very least, the world's largest polluters, at very least, the banks that back them, right? So, like, raising awareness at this point in time, just getting more people angry about this, getting more people angry about the crimes of Exxon, getting more people angry at the crimes of Chevron, at the crimes of British Petroleum, at the crimes of these things that are yes, destroying the environment forever, but actually actively out there, you know, like, you know, causing death in the places they drill, you know, causing, you know, all over the world. And so, like, that is what we need to do at this point in time so that we can really do something. We need to build the army of people that are angry about these things before we can really do something.
0: And what about disconnecting the political system from that? Because it seems that they're one and the same.
1: Well, we got to get people angry at the political system as well. I mean, and again, it's global. We're not talking just about, like, you know, somebody here in this country. I mean, I always have this attitude, like, think local, think global, act local. I mean, yes, but in your local thinking, what you should do is find people in your neighborhood to get mad about global issues. I mean, that's what you should do. Yes, I mean, if you're just gonna try and, like, well, I'm gonna act globally. Well, how are you gonna do that? You know, but yes, act local, but about global. Act local about the global.
0: Nice. You want to share party hymn?
1: Party hymn, yeah. Here we go. Some say it begins from within. Some say it has already begun. Some say wait upon conditions. Some say inevitable. Some say impossible. Some say it is a process, not an event. Some carry signs. Some sign petitions. Some block politicians. Some back politicians. Some become politicians. And I have seen academics, metaphysics, swallow reality, then spit back a peer-reviewed tenure-track salary. And I have seen the organizers of labor embrace the parties of capital. And I have seen age-old cowardice, dishonesty, careerism parade as groundbreakingly new. And I have seen courage burst into spontaneous flame. And I have seen fear in the pig's eye. And I've seen rebellions light the night sky, then fade to smoke. Some speak against the need for political education. Some speak against the need for structure and party discipline. But I know, without theory, history does not move. And I know that once the line is set, organization is key. That there are decades for the taking to be wrenched from weeks, that we cannot wait upon the impossible, that none can do it alone, that every day we must work to make victory inevitable if we wish to see revolution in our lifetimes. We must organize.
0: Mm-mm. Perfect poem to lead in from that conversation.
1: Yeah.
0: You have been a guest lecturer of over 100 colleges, I think it is, right? And your book is being assigned, your Mowing Leaves of Grass. Mm-hmm. I'm not sure about City on the Second Floor yet.
1: Not yet,
0: but it is coming.
1: It's coming.
0: Has been assigned as required reading. Mm-hmm. What are you speaking to in your lectures, and in what type of class are you actually seeing your book assigned? Because it's not like it's the poetry class, you know? Mm-hmm. It's something much more even than that.
1: Well, at this point in time, it's ethnic studies and history classes, and that's for Mowing Leaves of Grass. City on the Second Floor just got picked up. It just got picked up. San Diego State, I think this is. They just bought 30 copies.
0: Nice.
1: So we'll see how that goes. CSUN, I've been talking to people over at Cal State Northridge. Some people are already agreeing to sign it because they read and they love it. And so that's going to be interesting too, see how that goes. But right now, Mowing Leaves of Grass is taught at over a dozen universities, including Berkeley, including Madison, and a bunch of other places. And in good places too, like Mission College and all these other places where people are at. But Mowing Leaves of Grass is taught in ethnic studies classes for the most part, and in history classes. And in many ways, I like that. I do like that because Mowing Leaves of Grass very much is a history book. It is a book about a demographic shift. It is a book about the rise of these kind of Trumpian politics, which, you know, are the politics of really of the Southwest. They're really the politics of the state of Arizona, for the most part, or portions of Orange County or portions of Texas. These really anti-Mexican type politics that have really spread nationwide, in a way that was used to be a way to get elected in Arizona. It used to be a way to get elected in parts of California. It used to be ways to get elected in Texas and in just different parts of this part of the country, where the Mexican-American War took place. Yeah. what it's been. But now it's a way to get elected in Virginia. It's a way to get elected in South Carolina. It's a way to get elected throughout the entire country. And that's new. And that's new. And that really began in the 90s with, you know, with Prop 27, with all these different things that are going on. But again, it began in this area of the country. But then people start taking a national eye on it. People like Pat Buchanan and later Samuel Huntington, and then later popularized a lot of

0: campaign. And he doesn't have a long history of that. So that comes from a certain set of politics that have been developing. And that's what Mowing Leaves the Grass is about. Mowing Leaves the Grass is addressing all that and in many ways captured all that in a country that is hell-bent on not expressing that obvious truth, in burying that obvious truth. So when we talk about Donald Trump as saying Mexico's ended over rapists, the initial kick by most intellectuals is to say America's always been anti-immigrant. Let's look at the Know-Nothing Party of the 1800s. Look at Ellis Island. Look at this. Look at this. Look what happened to Greeks. Look what happened to Italians. Look what happened to this. And these things are all true. They're all true, and I'm not diminishing them at all. They're all true. They all happened. You know, you look at New Orleans, there was a lynching of Italians, which was one of the largest lynchings in American history. I think it might even be the first or second. But that happened. That's not a lie. However, that's a different history. Ellis Island and Rio Grande are not the same thing. It's a different history. The other thing is they look at Donald Trump, that's really racist. Well, America's long been a racist country. Let's look at Jim Crow in the Black Belt South and slavery and all these things like that. Again, that's profoundly true and still true to this day, and there's still so many different branches of how that affects the country's whole. But again, that's also a different history.
1: Yeah.
0: This refusal to look at the southern border and the politics that emerge out of it is something that's going on in American society because there's a refusal to acknowledge the presence of these people and the growing presence of these people.
1: Yeah.
0: And you find that because we are, as Latinos, particularly Mexicans, the most underrepresented group of people in academia, in film media, in television, on radio, et cetera, et cetera, et cetera, et cetera. You go down the line. We are the far and away most underrepresented group of people given our numbers in this country. And that is something that I'm just generally trying to combat. That's something Flower Song Press is combating. That's something with a lot of the people that I work with combat. That's something that on the station, on KPFK, Lalo Alcaraz, he's done enormous work to combat. So that's something that a lot of us are in the fight against, that underrepresentation, that burying of our voices. We're very much passionate about that. And Mowing Leaves of Grass is, if I do say so myself, the quintessential poetry collection addressing that issue.
1: So everyone listening, it is your duty to go get this book. Do you have any advice for other artists and how to use their words in a powerful, meaningful way?
0: Well, okay, here's the thing. If you want to be a writer, write about things that matter and write well. If you do that, you'll be one of the greatest writers to ever walk the face of the earth, because that's all writing is. Now, what you're going to do to need to do that is you need to develop a style. You need to turn that style into discipline. Then you need to turn that discipline into a standard of excellence that you hold yourself to every time out. And once you do that, you will be the world's leading expert as to why you are excellent. Move the production of your genius from your subconscious mind to your conscious mind. Become the world's leading expert as to why you are brilliant. Why you are brilliant can be a mystery to the audience, but it should never be a mystery to you. So you do that. Go out there. Be prolific. Write about things that matter. Fight the good fight. And you can do it. I believe in you. I believe in you. And who am I? I'm the best political poet in America because Greg Powell said so.
1: Damn right. So how do people find you on social media and follow your work?
0: So I'm on Facebook, but I always max out of friends. And I'm on Instagram, and that's about my age. You know, I'm 40 years old, so I know how to use Facebook really well. Kind of know how to use Instagram. And I'm both simultaneously too young and too old for Twitter. Like, you know, you know what I'm saying? Like, I've seen people that are older and established really use Twitter well, and I've seen young people use Twitter well, but I've never seen anyone in my own age range and my career level use Twitter well, so I don't know how to do it. And then and I'm way too old for TikTok and all these other things. I'm too old. I mean, I encourage people to do it and do whatever they're doing on there and do it well, but I don't know how to do that. So
1: we just look up Matt Cedillo.
0: Look up Matt Cedillo on Instagram or Facebook. I'm getting ready to dump a bunch of people. And you can follow me, though. They have that follow option now, so you can do that.
1: That's great. Well, I just want to say thank you so much for being in the studio with us. This is the first time we've been back in the studio since the pandemic started, and it's a blessing to have you be that guest here, our guest lecturer at the KPFK
0: guest lecturer. I love it.
1: Thank you, Matt, for being here today.
0: Thank you so much.
2: Thank you to our guest, Matt Cedillo, poet and writer in residence at Rey Arte. And thank you to our listeners for joining us. 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

This is WEFT Champagne 90.1 FM. You're listening to Shruti, music from the Indian subcontinent. I'm your host, Srinivas, and in today's show so far we've listened to Lighter, or some film songs set to a mystery raga. For those of you unfamiliar with Indian music, a raga can be loosely thought of as a scale. There is the ascending part of the scale called the Aroha or Arohana, and the descending part of the scale called the Avaroha or the Avarohana. Just a scale does not a raga make. A raga is identified by its grammar that's set in the tonal alphabet, of course. And one says that a composition is set to a raga if you can repeatedly hear certain phrases that would parse uniquely under the raga's grammar. So let's get Subra Guha on board to tell us a little bit about this raga.

So the name of the raga is Kafi. From the North Indian Hindustani tradition, there are proximal ragas, in fact, almost the same raga, but in the South Indian or Carnatic tradition, it has got a different name. I thought I'd use this opportunity to show off some of my sitar playing skills. This is rag Mishra Kafi, played by me on a sitar.

like we've run out of time. This is WEFT Champagne 90.1 FM. You've been listening to Shruti, music from the Indian subcontinent. In today's show, we have listened to compositions from the Hindustani Raga Kafi. Stay tuned. Women Making Waves is up next.

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Also, the views and opinions expressed on air are solely those of the speaker and do not necessarily represent those of WEFT Champaign, Prairie Air Incorporated, station management, the board of directors, or the WEFT associates. All right, got a lot of music lined up today for you. We kicked it off with the Sneaker Pimps, Six Underground, a part of every 90s teen drama soundtrack, am I right? I literally just watched Can't Hardly Wait and Jawbreaker, like within the last month. And it was featured in both of those films, which reminded me, like, hey, I love this song. So I figured I'd start the show off today with that one. But we're going to get right back into this, into the music and get into this next track. But before I start this next track, I do want to say that I don't even know where to start. So basically, I loved this album when it came out. I was like a part of the cult following, I guess, if that's what you want to call it. I feel like it was a cult following. Tattoo, the girl group duo from Russia that basically gimmicked their way to the charts by queer baiting, pretending to be lesbian lovers, but they never dated. And in fact, only one of them identifies as like as bisexual. So it's kind of crazy that they got so much support and like fame off of that. And all of that aside, though, 200 kilometers in per hour in the wrong lane was like one of my favorite albums when it came out. The whole thing is good. I feel like a lot of people really only know All the Things She Said, which is still a great great record, but they have a lot of like hidden gems on that album. So if you've never given it a listen, I highly recommend. I saw in Barnes and Noble a couple of weeks ago they were actually selling the vinyl of it, and I like couldn't believe it. I was so excited. I didn't get it though. I should have. But with all that being said, we're gonna get right into this next track. This is from the 200 kilometers per hour in the wrong lane album. This is Tattoo with Stars.

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That was Nine Tails, and that is from her latest release, Hyperkino. And it's just so vibey, I'm just going to keep letting it play in the background while I come back on and check in with you guys. 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So you can keep up in real time with what's being played if you hear anything you like this afternoon. I did play some more. Last time I had my show on Women Making Waves, I played some Arlo Parks from her new album Ambiguous Desire. I love that album so much. It's still in rotation. And yeah, so you heard Heaven from that. What else? I also threw some Spice Girls in there. Last Time Lover. I feel like a lot of people maybe don't know that song by them either, unless you were like a hardcore Spice Girls fan, which I was, to the point where I can like tell their voices apart. I can tell who's singing what part. Like that, you know, that was mostly Scary Spice, and then yeah, Ginger. Excuse me, Ginger on the rap was giving Iggy Azalea Splash Festival. If you know, you know. Taya Monks. 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Sorry, I was a little interrupted for a second. Also, today starting in about 20 minutes from 2 p.m. until 6 p.m., we've got Weftopia 2 happening at the Rose Bowl Tavern in Urbana. It is a benefit concert for Weft, your local community radio. So if you want to get out, you don't have anything going on, and you want to go support Weft this afternoon, check out some live music, and just enjoy the vibes over there at Rose Bowl. It is a little humid out, but don't let that stop you. It is officially summer, so get outside. There's going to be Modus Band over there, Mary Travelers, Charlene and Mike, Logan Allen, Trump Tar, and the Trophy Mules. And that is all going down between 2 p.m. to 6 p.m. Out at the Rose Bowl. So, yeah, we're going to have some exclusive Weftopia 2 merch out there. And I might try to slide out there after my show, but I'm not entirely sure yet, but I'm going to try to get out there. So, but there's going to be a lot of Wefties out there that you can say what's up to. And yeah, while you support. Let's see. On Saturday, June 13th, there's going to be a Juneteenth celebration at Douglas Park in Champaign, and that's going to be from noon until 6 p.m. All right. We're going to keep it going. We're going to keep the music going. This is Japanese Breakfast with Roadhead.

Full Moon in Gemini by Vagabond. That is such a beautiful song. It's so special in more ways than I think anybody out there listening would really ever know. That one was for you, AP. That's a great song for sure. All right. I am OPFM, and this is Women Making Waves on WEFT Champaign 90.1 FM. 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All right, we're going to get right back to the music.

I've been up all night. I've been smoking long time. Try wipe smoke from my eyes. You was always like-minded. Like, do the work on a Tuesday. Think about all the right things. Like, what that looks like tomorrow. And if you need a hand, you can.

That was 070 Shake with Nice to Have. You also heard her on the track before that, and that was she was featured on Little Sims' track Telephone, and that is from Little Sims' latest EP, Sugar Girl. I also played some new Dua Sela in there, some Fouché, and you heard all of that right here on WEFT Champaign 90.1 FM. This is Women Making Waves. I am OPFM, and programming on WEFT is made possible in part by Tanner Friedman Strategic Communications. Tanner Friedman is a public relations agency with a focus on media relations, crisis communications, and brand messaging. They also possess capabilities in video production, web design, and event promotion. More information on the firm and its work is at tannerfriedman.com. All right. Right now, over at the Rose Bowl Tavern, we do have Weftopia 2 going on. It started at 2 p.m. and it's going to go until 6 p.m. this evening. It is a benefit concert event for WEFT, so you can get out and support your favorite local community radio station. We have some live music happening over there. We've got Modus Band, Mary Travelers, Charlene and Mike, Logan Allen, Trumtar, and the Trophy Mules. And I've got a little rundown of the times of all the bands that are playing over there today. It looks like Modus Band is ending shortly. They started at 2 and they go until 2:30. And then after that, from 2:40 to 3:10, we've got Charlene and Mike. 3:20 to 3:50 is going to be Logan Allen. 4 to 4:30, we've got the Merry Travelers. 4:45 to 5:15 is Trumtar. And 5:30 to 6, we've got the Trophy Mules closing out the benefit concert over there at Rose Bowl. So you still got a lot of time to check us out there, get out there and hang out and support. Like I said earlier, it is a little bit humid outside, maybe more than a little bit, but don't let that keep you. Just try to stay hydrated and enjoy yourself for sure. Yeah. All right. We got some community events going on coming up this month. So on Saturday, June 20th, we've got the Taylor Street Block Party Pride Celebration, and that's going to be on Taylor Street in downtown Champaign, and that will go from 5 until 11 p.m. And then that same day, Saturday, June 20th, we've got the 217 Flea Vintage Clothing Sale at Prairie Fruits Farm in Champaign, and that's going to be located at 4410 North Lincoln, and that will be from 4 p.m. until 10 p.m. A lot of fun stuff going on that day. A lot going on this month, for sure. All right, we are going to kind of switch gears, switch pace, switch sounds here for this last little set. So we're going to get right into it with the Brides of Funkenstein. This is Mother May I.

That was Golden Flamingo Orchestra and Margo Williams with The Guardian Angel Is Watching Over Us. Such a little boppy song. I love that song. You also heard Here We Go by Minnie Riperton, You're Gonna Need Me by Dionne Warwick, and of course I kicked that set off with Mother May I by the Brides of Funkenstein. All here on Women Making Waves on WEFT Champaign 90.1 FM. I am OPFM, and I only have a little bit of time left, about a little over 10 minutes left. So I'm going to kind of say my piece here and, you know, leave you with a few tunes for the road. But don't forget that right now, happening at the Rose Bowl Tavern in downtown Urbana, we do have Weftopia 2 happening over there. It started at 2 p.m. and it goes until 6 p.m. this evening. It is a benefit concert event for Weft, so you can get out there and support your local community radio station. We do have a lot of good live music happening over there this afternoon. We've got Modus Band, who I think performed already. They were on at 2 until 2:30, but it looks like Charlene and Mike just started up their set at 2:40, and they will be going live until 3:10 p.m., and they will be followed up by Logan Allen at 3:20, and they will go until 3:50, and then from 4 to 4:30, we've got the Merry Travelers. From 4:45 to 5:15, we've got Trumtar. And from 5:30 to 6 to close it out, we've got the Trophy Mules over there at Rose Bowl Tavern for Weftopia 2. Should be a good time. I know this weather is like a little sticky, a little gross. It just needs to rain already. It's been like threatening rain for like the past few days, but I haven't really seen much rain. That's probably why it feels like that outside for sure. But just stay hydrated, and I think you'll be all right to get out there and enjoy some live music this afternoon over at the Rose Bowl in downtown Urbana. All right. Do stay tuned. We have The Rift coming up next. Some more programming this afternoon. So after Women Making Waves wraps up, that will be following. And I do want to always thank you for hanging out and tuning in with me this afternoon on Women Making Waves. And yeah, I hope everyone has a great rest of their weekend, rest of their afternoon. If you don't have anything going on, you're looking for something to do, I can't stress it enough. You can get out to the Rose Bowl and support WEFT. There will be limited WEFT Weftopia merch out there as well. So, yeah, definitely check it out. I might try to slide over there now that my show is wrapping up here. All right. Got a couple to leave you with. But, yeah, do stick around for The Rift coming on shortly after these songs. Until next time.

0: 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My name is Roshan Krishnan, and you are listening to WEFT 90.1 FM Community Radio from Champaign, Illinois. Today is Sunday, June 7th, 2026, and this is episode 31 of The Rift. Although, we might call this like 30 and a half, because I want to start out with some programming announcements and kind of updates on the show itself. For all of you, you know, dedicated The Rift listeners, all 12 of you, you may have gotten used to The Rift coming over the airwaves twice a month on the first and third Sundays of every month. I guess the relevant update here is that I will actually only be doing the show the first Sunday of every month moving forward because I'm busy and it takes time to find guests and it has been a little bit difficult, but that's okay. I'm still having a great time. I'm still really excited about some of the guests that I've got lined up for the next few months here. So yeah, you can look forward to the show once a month now. To the extent that you're looking forward to it at all. And I do not have a new interview for you all today, but given that I almost melted walking over here to the studio, you know, the summer weather is upon us. It is very hot. It is very humid. Temperatures in Champaign-Urbana here in East Central Illinois are in the mid-low 80s, nothing too crazy, but out west, we're expecting to see this week temperatures start to get into the hundreds. And as a result, this is around the time of year that wildfire season is expected to kind of, you know, take off, so to speak. Right now, our nation's forest firefighting resources are not spread too thin. But it's expected that the next few weeks are going to start testing that capacity. And that, of course, made me start thinking about the interview that I did a little under a year ago, in September of last year, with Jamie Tommins. Jamie is a good friend of mine and also a longtime trail worker in the national parks and forests of our country. He is now a writer and a researcher who does a lot of reflecting on the way that we manage public lands and public forests. So on September 21st of last year, I had a really fascinating conversation with him about the way that we manage our forests, especially as it pertains to wildfire risk, you know, what a sustainable land management regime might look like in the United States, such as they continue to exist as the United States. And I thought it would be a good time for now, before we start getting used to this new cadence of the show and embark on a few new guests and new interviews, to revisit that episode and that conversation with Jamie. So I'm going to play that interview for you here today. And before that, let me get into our underwriting here on WEFT. So, first off, programming on WEFT is made possible in part by the Tanner Friedman Strategic Communications. Tanner Friedman is a public relations agency with a focus on media relations, crisis communications, and brand messaging. They also possess capabilities in video production, web design, and event promotion. More information on the firm and its work is at TannerFriedman.com. Programming on WEFT is also brought to you in part by Cinema Gallery in downtown Urbana. A proud supporter of WEFT, Cinema Gallery is located at 120 West Main Street in the historic Urbana Cinema and represents 52 professional artists of the Midwest. For more information, visit cinemagallery.cc or follow Cinema Gallery on Instagram. With that, here is the recording of my conversation from last September with writer, researcher, and former trail worker Jamie Tommins. I'm joined now by Jamie Tommins, writer and former Forest Service worker. Jamie, thanks so much for joining me.
1: Yeah, thank you.
0: So just to get started, I'd love to just kind of hear about your story and your history with the Forest Service, the national parks, how you got into it and what you did.
1: Sure. So, I was working for the Forest Service from 2020 to the end of 2023. My role there was I was in trails and recreation. So, we're the people who build hiking trails, and maintain like backcountry infrastructure, like bridges, signage, campgrounds. I was doing that, started in Montana and, then worked in national forests in Wyoming, New Hampshire, and Washington in the North Cascades. My roles were a little bit different on each forest, going from like backcountry trails to, kind of like a mix of front and backcountry, which really just means in or out of a federal wilderness, which is something I'm sure we'll talk about. But, so I was a crew leader there, and working seasonally. So I was running and supervising the trail crews, and within the Forest Service, everyone also kind of wears a number of different hats. So, also worked in wildfire, doing fire patrols and prescribed burns, did a little work with timber departments, marking timber, and doing surveys for our botany and fisheries departments as well. And that's kind of just like the Forest Service at the district level. That's where all that work, that field work takes place. So that was like some of the coolest work I've ever gotten to do. Really good view inside the agency. Really made me appreciate the importance of public lands and the federal public lands infrastructure. In terms of these broader ecological issues we talk about all the time. And then in the meantime, those jobs were all seasonal. And then in the off seasons, I worked as a maple sugar maker in Vermont, an arborist, and doing a couple other outdoorsy jobs. And I think I'm just generally a woods worker by trade now. in the meantime, I was also doing some writing, and, I had been a journalist for a little bit before I got into that line of work. And, after I left, I've kind of taken that back up.
0: Gotcha. And yeah, so you've written in the past about kind of how to become a trail worker. And I know it's something you get asked a lot. And obviously one of the things that you've written about is that there can be barriers in terms of the pay, the nature of seasonal work, especially now these days with the assaults on the federal land infrastructure, which we can get to later. But I'm curious what you think is kind of necessary to make these jobs really life-sustaining in a way that validates their importance.
1: Yeah, that's a good way of framing that question. Because I think they are very important jobs. A lot of people aren't really understand that trails are something you have to build. And to a certain extent, that is true if you just walk a path in the woods a lot. It will maintain a trail, but to do it sustainably in the environment that we have today, where there's just like millions of people on all of these trails in our national parks and forests all the time, the trails really need a lot of upkeep, and all that backcountry infrastructure needs a lot of care and maintenance. So the job that trail workers do is really this is something I kind of say a lot, like it's a bunch of different trades that are all rolled up together. And like putting a backpack, like you're doing saw work, forestry work, masonry, landscaping, carpentry, explosives, horse packing. And as far as like what it takes to make trail work a sustainable profession, you know, all those skills need a really high amount of like investment and training and workforce development. And that's not really something that trail work has. Like in the agencies, maybe it used to be a thing where you would kind of sign up and like they would train you for a long time. These days, the federal agencies and the Park Service and Forest Service they don't have that much time for that kind of training. And they're relying on like these nonprofits, like Conservation Corps, and they rely on volunteer work to get that workforce. You know, the piece I wrote about how to get into trail work, I actually just sent out a newsletter where I kind of clarified that that piece is no longer really relevant. It's kind of just historical now because so much has changed since Trump came in. But back then, and still to a certain degree today, the way you would get into it is by joining a Conservation Corps, which is like an AmeriCorps program where you are, you get shipped out somewhere or you go move to some town and you join a crew and you work and do a lot of work on federal conservation projects and trail projects, but you're considered a volunteer. You're not paid a wage because that's not what AmeriCorps is. It's national service. It's supposed to be like the Peace Corps. So you get a living stipend. Those living stipends historically have been like much less than minimum wage for the amount of work you're doing. And that obviously precludes a lot of people from getting into this kind of work, you know? So as far as like what we need something that really recognizes the value of labor. And it's just, it's the same as with any other job. We need unions and we need workers' rights, and a degree of a labor movement, you know, cause you can go and get an apprenticeship to be a carpenter or a plumber with a union, and you can get trained to do that, while making pretty good money and having the protection of the union and those benefits. And there's not really anything that exists like that in trail work or in the other related professions, like being an arborist or sugar making, which is stuff that a lot of trail workers have to do in the off season. Like they're very closely related jobs. So, yeah, it's a question of like, what do we owe any workers, I think. But, in trail work, especially, like it takes a really long time to become a good trail worker. And, it takes a lot of training. And the real problem today, is not just that it's hard to get into, but it's also hard to keep a job doing it. And that's where we get into the question of like, what's happening to the agencies and the budget cuts and the mass firings and everything. But it's hard to get into, and it's even harder to turn that into a long-term career. And over time, you've just seen like old timers retire. No one fills their position, or that position gets eliminated. And even in the 4 years that I was doing this, you kind of saw this erosion of the skills and the know-how, that preserved a lot of these things. And a lot of this work in the Forest Service doesn't happen outside of it. Stuff like crosscut, sawing and primitive tool construction in the backcountry, horse packing, like those are just kind of hobbies everywhere else now. So if you lose those, and I think that losing them would be a real shame because they have real stewardship dimensions to like why we do it that way. Yeah, you're just seeing the loss of a lot of these really skilled trades, and it's a real shame. So every trail worker I know is really aware of this. Like you can go to any Forest Service office and people will be talking about how hard it is to keep working in this field, and people do it because it's just such fun work and it's such meaningful work, but it's not sustainable in its current form, and like that really needs to change somehow.
0: Yeah, you know, as you were talking about that, and you mentioned it yourself, but you know, as you were describing the nature of the work, that's exactly what I was thinking was this is a trade. Like this seems like a skilled trade. You know, I spend a lot of my time at my own job talking to workers in the building and construction trades, and it was really funny how much the way you're describing the work kind of reflected how they describe their own work. And I maybe I should have looked this up beforehand, but you know, obviously if you're part of AmeriCorps or something, that's one thing. But once you are a federal employee, if you're fortunate enough to get that kind of gig, there's no union for the workers? Are you part of some federal employees union, like the AFG, something like that?
1: Yeah, so that's a good distinction for the Forest Service, and I think the Park Service has one too. We do have a union. In the Forest Service, for one of my years, I was a member of the NFFE, National Federation for Federal Employees. I believe Park Service workers are actually in like the Postal Workers Union or something, which, yeah, but so there are federal unions for these federal workers. But then something that goes like above just land management and trail work is that federal unions have restrictions that like other unions don't have. Yeah. they can't go on strike. They're less militant generally. They're just a little hampered. And also they're really not that well known. Like, I knew my first year in the Forest Service was in Wyoming in Shoshone National Forest. And I'd done my homework and I knew that there was a union, but that office and nowhere else on the forest had a union rep at that time. And I would have had to then take that responsibility as like a seasonal, which I didn't know, you know, how to do, didn't have time to do. It wasn't until I got to Washington that we actually had a union rep. And there they gave us a great big talk about the history of labor unions and like labor militancy and really radical stuff, which was kind of wild to hear in a Forest Service office. But, so the unions have won a lot of good protections for federal workers, like my boot stipend. I got $500 custom wildfire boots from the union that we all get for being firefighters. But that doesn't extend to the people who get trained. You know, that union doesn't put on, they don't have like apprenticeships to join the federal workforce. You still have to find a way to get there to that point by yourself. AmeriCorps workers, there's been talk of AmeriCorps workers unionizing somehow, but I think that's like legislatively prohibited by the AmeriCorps framework. I don't know the details about that, but yeah, what it really needs is union and like labor protections from the start to the end of your career. And that's what gets difficult.
0: Yeah. And then as you said, that's also, especially with these being federal jobs, that's where you start running into all of these recent impacts with the Trump administration cuts. And I feel the big story with the Forest Service, National Park Service, Bureau of Land Management over the past, you know, year, of course, has been these huge cuts by the Trump administration, mass firings, thousands of people laid off at the agencies, hiring freezes. Could you talk a little bit about that and how those cuts are manifesting, you know, in the forests themselves?
1: Yeah, so, man, there's a lot to cover because it's really been the agencies have taken such a beating. So when I left the agency at the end of my season, we had heard some whisperings that the very next seasonal hiring cycle was going to be different. Some kind of background, I guess, is that the agency for a long time had been trying to get away from seasonal work. Seasonal work is like where all this work gets done. You hire seasonals who come in for the season. They're not yet permanent employees. They don't have like all the federal retirement benefits and stuff, but that's who does all the timber marking and trail work and a lot of the wildland firefighting. So they've been trying to turn them into something called permanent seasonals, where they would then get hired and they'd be considered a permanent employee, but they would keep their benefits in the off season and then come back the next year. That process was mismanaged because there's a huge backlog of other staff shortages we've had for a long time, particularly in HR. So that was difficult, but we also knew, and we'd heard some like rumors that there's a budget crisis that was going to affect their ability to bring on all those people as permanent employees. And then just a few months later, after my season ended, the Forest Service announced that they had quote unquote discovered a $700 million budget deficit. I had done some research and found like these congressional reports, like monitoring the Forest Service that had said like for several cycles and administrations that they needed to get a better hand on their budget. I don't want to talk too much about budgets like some boomer or something, but like it's, but it was astounding to be like, how did you not see the $750 million budget shortfall coming? So that's when they announced that, seasonal hiring was going to be curtailed and a lot of people would probably not be able to keep those perm seasonals that they'd either been verbally or officially offered. And it was really uncertain. And then that was through 2024. So this is still the Biden administration, right? This was still going on at the, you know, last years of the Biden administration. Eventually we did hear that they were going to basically have no more seasonal hiring at all, even if that seasonal hiring was coming from, say, outside grants. Another weird side note is that, like, for all this talk about the budget, most trail workers in the Forest Service are not funded by taxpayer dollars. They're funded by grants from like state outdoor recreation programs or whatever. So all of my salaries came from grant money, not from taxpayer money. That didn't matter. They said no seasonals, even if they're getting grant money, which no one really understood why. So that was a huge cut, you know, because seasonals were doing all the work. And I had heard during 2024 of some districts, including my old district, that they had one full-time trail supervisor, but no employees to do any of the other work. So they were going to have to bring in volunteers or conservation corps or whatever. And that was the state of the Forest Service when Trump came in and instituted the huge mass firings. So it's been 2 years of like really brutal, surprising hits that even in the context of like 20, 30 years of Forest Service downsizing had a huge impact. I wrote another piece that got discussed and covered in like Vox and Grist a bit about how like since 1990, the Forest Service has lost half of its staff. It's been cut in half. Most of that was in like the actual forestry and like stewardship departments. So we lost a lot of foresters and ecological managers and rangers. We gained a little bit of wildfire, but not nearly enough to make up the difference. So these are like, these agencies have been handicapped for a long time. And like, we all sort of know the right wing playbook of like defund the agencies and then say they can't do anything right because they don't have enough people. We see that with NEPA and the abundance folks. So it's really tough times in the agency. And now with Trump, you know, he cut back even lots of permanent workers, forced them to take retirements. I knew a couple people who had to leave the agency for that. And overall, it's just like I talked about, a lot of this work only exists in the Forest Service. We just lost like a ton of that, and it's not going to be able to come back this quite the same unless we have some dramatic reversal, which doesn't seem like it's going to be happening. And really the theme I think I'm trying to get at is that like since Reagan, Democrats and Republicans alike have just declined to invest in the sort of land management and stewardship that the agencies profess to do. It's been a continual process of like neoliberal budget cuts, winnowing it down, public-private partnerships. A lot of the work now gets done by contractors. And like, sure, contractors can do good work. I have some friends who are contractors, but that's not what public land stewardship means to me. So the real issue, like Trump had a big impact, but it's really just kind of the culmination of a long, long slide into ineffectiveness. And it's like, I just, at this point, I don't think either party is really that interested. And I'm a leftist, obviously, so I don't exactly have I don't have a big faith in their ability to do that, but they've continually, Republicans and Democrats have declined to invest in the workforce and the administration and the resources we need to actually manage these lands well. So that's really what we're seeing.
0: Yeah, I mean, everything that you're saying actually reminds me, you know, several months ago, I interviewed a worker who had recently been fired from the Environmental Protection Agency up in Chicago. And, you know, that was one of the first things she said was that, you know, we had a staffing crisis before Trump ever took office. I think it's really, really been hit home this past year, just how effectively the last, you know, going on half a century of bipartisan neoliberal consensus has laid the groundwork for what we're seeing now. And really how much some of these Trump cuts, which, you know, are being framed as unprecedented, and I certainly don't want to downplay them, but, you know, you look back at some of the stuff that Reagan did, with, you know, say the air traffic controllers and, you know, different unions and just eroding the power of labor and purging some of the federal agencies, feels relatively similar. And it's just this, incredible loss of, as you said, institutional knowledge that is going to take ages to rebuild if it ever gets rebuilt. And you know, one of the other areas that we're seeing that kind of backsliding is fire prevention and wildfire management. You know, we saw Trump issue an executive order to increase logging on federal lands. The Forest Service director, I believe, also issued a directive to move more in the direction of traditional fire suppression, which, you know, maybe you can kind of give us a primer on that, but obviously all kinds of issues with that. And then at the same time, the Forest Service can't fill these vacancies for firefighting positions, which, as you mentioned, were probably not enough to begin with. So could you just talk about what you're seeing in that aspect of things?
1: Yeah, you hit the nail on the head. Like it's not just a continual process of winnowing. It's also some backsliding. The fire and logging question, it's a very good one, very kind of indicative one of like the entire issue. So I'll start with fire. The old Forest Service, you know, back in early and mid 20th century, had something called the 10 a.m. policy, which said that any fire they find, they're going to put out by 10 a.m. the following day. That came out of like this very, very problematic and poorly understood, you know, early fire ecology and forestry in the U.S. that said fire is bad for forests, which we know is not true. Disregarded indigenous burning practices and stewardship, but that policy drove Forest Service fire suppression for most of the 20th century, until gradually getting repealed, I think, in the 70s or 80s. You can check that. But that's a large reason we have this fire crisis we have now, is because of that backlog of fuels that didn't burn. And that backlog of fuels, in addition to the increased stress of climate change and the sort of intensified fire ecology, that's like the big problem that needs to be addressed by our fire management policy. And it's become very unpopular, I think, among especially conservative people who think about the agencies to like want to move forward with better fire management ideas, like prescribed burning and thinning. And so we just saw this House bill that got proposed that basically would try to reinstitute the 10 a.m. policy to put out any fire within 24 hours, which is like not possible in these days, but also not advisable for, you know, fire suppression and fire management. You know, as far as Trump too, like with it ties in very closely with the logging. There is a debate in fire management about the role of prescribed fire versus forest thinning. And that's a really interesting and complex debate that I don't think I could fully represent in like a short answer, but they're both pieces of a wildfire mitigation strategy. However, thinning in some contexts, and often in the Forest Service context, can be, not always, but it can be a synonym for just logging, and for logging sensitive forests. And that's why the timber industry really supports thinning, whether or not they support, you know, wildfire or prescribed fire, prescribed burning. But so what Trump's policies are doing, it sort of feels like it's new, but it's really not. You know, Trump just put out this executive order saying that he was going to dramatically increase the resources for our wildfire apparatus to help suppress fire and, you know, quote unquote, protect communities and all that. But once again, what did he do? He proposed all these new resources while at the same time proposing his fiscal year 2026 budget that's going to cut all the resources for all the agencies that are involved in fire. He's really just downsizing it again. And that is terrible, but it's also not new, because in 2022, Biden's Forest Service put out a plan that said, we are going to really tackle the prescribed burning crisis, and we're going to commit to treating 50 million acres of forest with prescribed burning and thinning to reduce our wildfire risk, while at the same time continuing to not invest in a bigger budget for the Forest Service. And as soon as that plan was announced in 2022, everybody in the fire community, Amanda Monti had a really great podcast series on this. They said, there's no way this is going to work unless we get dramatically more funding and people and training for prescribed burning managers and stuff like that. And then the kicker was in May of that year, 2022, the fire in New Mexico, which I can't remember the name, the something Creek fire, Hermit's Peak Calf Canyon fire, was a prescribed burn that escaped and then became the largest, most destructive wildfire in New Mexico's history. And so after that happened, the Forest Service put a moratorium on all prescribed burning across the nation. And I was in New Hampshire at that time, where there's not really a lot of fire risk compared to like the dry states out west. And so we had fire people who were really upset that they weren't going to get to do any prescribed burns that year just because a fire escaped in New Mexico. So I realize I'm jumping around a lot, but there's just so many examples of this same dynamic playing out. And so while I think Trump is bad, I think it's these kind of systemic factors that are really, really what's at issue here, is that our state doesn't seem to believe in real comprehensive public land management or ecological stewardship, or even a kind of pragmatic management of forests and wildfire. So Trump is the latest iteration of that. And it is bad, but it's the same issue that we've all kind of been banging our heads about in the agencies for a long time. And it's like, when is it going to get fixed? We don't know.
0: Yeah. And to me, and you know, you may agree or disagree with this, I don't know, but, it seems like to some extent, this is a reflection of what conservation, you know, big C conservation has always been in the United States. As much as our public lands and our forests are considered among our greatest gems, and you know, they really are these vast outdoor spaces that, you know, at least in theory can be enjoyed by anybody, if not entirely in practice. But you know, much like America as a whole, these spaces are built on land theft of indigenous tribes across the country. And especially when you kind of look at like how the Forest Service came to be under the Roosevelt administration, with Gifford Pinchot and, you know, their involvement in the eugenics movement and their perception of conservation as this, you know, white masculine thing, as dominion over nature. And then more materially, the fact that the Forest Service, in its sort of inaugural era, transferred millions of acres of indigenous land to what would become the national forests. And, you know, even ever since then, you can look at kind of this fraught history of land rights conflicts with not only Native nations, but communities neighboring some of the forests. It's a bit all over the place. And so I'm kind of wondering how you reconcile your work, which is important, and the management of public lands, which is also important, and these things that have real serious societal and ecological value, with what we know about the way that it exists in the settler nation that is the United States, right? And how you kind of hold those two things.
1: Yeah. That's like the big question, about all of this work today. And again, this is the thing where I can't pretend like I have anything like a certain answer. It's a debate that conservation and leftists who've engaged with ecological issues have been having for like a century now. Going all the way back to Marx writing about Malthus and how stupid Malthus was and whatever. It's very, very interesting history, but like, you know, what I know is that for me, I support public lands. I support, ecological stewardship, you know, but I also support addressing that really awful legacy of colonialism. And the way I see it, they're not in conflict in many areas. The history has been very, very terrible, and has pitted land like land protectors and conservationists against indigenous land uses and indigenous history and culture. But what we have today, the sort of dawning recognition of the importance of ecological stewardship and sort of repairing our relationship to the natural world, I think it's put those two movements kind of in line with each other. As far as answering that, you know, specifically, like let's just think about conservation. Like, do I think that national parks and national forests in their current form, like, should exist? You know, I know very few people in the Park Service or Forest Service who also think that, like, the way that these policies and that these institutions exist now is how they should be. You know, we're all pretty familiar with the many missteps that the agencies have taken, you know, from the 10 a.m. policy to dispossession of indigenous people and everything in between. Even just like on a year-to-year basis, like different logging decisions, because the government will change the amount of logging that they want the Forest Service to do, you know, year by year. There's a sort of inherently critical relationship, I think, with a lot of people who work in the agencies with the policy of the agencies, because we're kind of at the behest of the U.S. government and whatever the U.S. government decides, which is rarely a long-term holistic ecological strategy. And it's rarely informed by ecological considerations first and foremost. You know, that's just not how these are run. You know, at the same time, I think that there's a recognition too that, like,

0: they have to integrate all of those things to kind of come up with like, what is that relationship going to look like? And I guess I only bring that up to say that like today I sometimes feel like these are separate conversations, or that are conversations that are kind of put in conflict with each other. Whereas to me, it's like the big elephant in the room is that capitalism is the one thing that seems to want to disregard all those relationships, capitalism and colonialism, and that Western sort of like scientific rationalism. That's what all of this is trying to overcome. You know, that's what we're trying to dismantle. So to me, public lands and appreciation of nature, like public lands may be the limited vehicle for us to go out and investigate our relationship to the natural world. It doesn't really matter to me if what we have at the end of the day is called a national forest or a national park or some kind of, you know, more fluid, cultural, like located, updated version of that. But it's about answering those questions and doing it honestly and like taking that seriously rather than saying, oh, this is a, these are ecosystem services and they give it, you know, stuff like that. So I guess that's my answer.
1: Yeah. I mean, I really appreciate that. I think like, well, number one, I feel like every time I talk to someone on this show, I come away with like three more shows that I need to do. And one of them is definitely the entire concept of ecosystem services. But yeah, it's a tough question, but as you said, I think like asking the right questions to begin with is at least a start. So yeah, Jamie, I really appreciated this conversation. Really appreciate your time. Is there anywhere that people can kind of follow your continued work or your writing?
0: Yeah. So I'm on Twitter. I think Twitter is probably my biggest output, at J Tommins. And I've got my newsletter, jamietommins.substack, which is just kind of updates on my writing and stuff. And that's pretty much it.
1: Great. Well, Jamie Tommins, writer and former public lands worker, thanks so much for joining me today.
0: Totally. Thank you, Roshan. That was great.
1: That was my conversation from last September with Jamie Tommins, former trail worker in the U.S. Forest Service. That is pretty much all I've got for you today. It was really a pleasure to listen back to that conversation, and a reminder that I still need to do that radio show on ecosystem services. That's a whole other can of worms that that probably needs to be opened on here. But for now, I'm going to put some music on up until the top of the hour, and then, of course, as usual, at 4 p.m. Central, it is On the Move with Herbert Burnett. I'll see you next month. The next episode of The Rift will be July 5th, 2026. Until then, take care.

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0: Spirit of the living God, we invite you in the room. Yes, Lord, we invite you in the room. Speak through our lips and think through our mind, Lord. We're going to decrease that you can increase, Lord. The people need to hear from you, not me, Lord. So I'm going to move on out the way, Lord. Let you have your way, Lord. That you may speak a word. Challenge us and change us and equip us,
1: yes, Lord,
0: to do kingdom building, Lord. For this is our prayer. In Jesus' mighty name.
2: Jesus' mighty name.
0: Amen.
1: Amen.
0: And amen.
2: Amen.
0: Yesterday was such an amazing day. It started out at the clergy breakfast that we have monthly, and it ended at the mayor's ball in Urbana. Even though this series is called The House is on Fire, it was a breath of fresh air for city leaders to collide with clergy with 100% focus on working together to put the fire out.
1: Amen.
0: I'm going to say that again. I like that. Even though this series is called The House is on Fire, and the house is on fire, y'all.
2: Yes, sir. Yes, sir. Yes, sir.
0: It was a breath of fresh air to see city leaders collide with clergy with 100% focus on working together. To put the fire. We have the next future lieutenant governor testifying about how God had brought him through. He talked about at one time three of his close family members was dealing with all kind of cancer and tragedy, and how God turned the situation around. I'm talking about the future lieutenant governor was testifying about the goodness of God. If that wasn't enough, we had the Urbana varsity basketball coach, Coach Virgil Jones, telling his story on how he beat death last month. God is good.
2: Yes, he did.
0: We had a modern day apostle, David Bernard, tell us about how God can suddenly move in your life and change the atmosphere. And the icing on the cake was we even had the Urbana mayor remind us through song that no weapon formed against us shall prosper. Later on, we went to the mayor's ball, and it was packed house with 100% community focusing on injecting hope into our youth and creating future leaders. I have to shout out the pastor from Stone Creek, Ricky, who texted me Friday night and had something come up and he wasn't able to go. Otherwise, I would have missed a huge blessing last night. A huge blessing. So many community leaders, superintendents, and even just regular community leaders coming together to support the mayor in his quest to change the atmosphere of our youth. And so even though God has me preaching on the house is on fire, I saw a little hope yesterday. I saw hope. I read hope every time I read the word. But to see hope, to see what I'm reading in action, was a blessing.
2: Yes, sir.
0: And so even though the house is on fire, God has called us to be exterminators and fire hydrants and the salt of the earth to put the fire out. I want to remind you, in order to even put the fire out, you got to put the phone down. Because our stronghold is our scroll hole. And so we go hang out and call Matthew, St. Matthew, to the witness stand today and see what he has to say. St. Matthew 24, we'll be reading from the King James Version, and we're going to start at verse 3. Read, please.
3: As he sat upon the Mount of Olives,
0: They came to him on the down low. The disciples came to Jesus on the down low. You know how you read.
3: Saying, tell us, what shall these things be?
0: Mm-hmm. They was very inquisitive because he had just talked about the temple and how the builders weren't going to last. So they wanted the G2 information. Tell us, when shall these things be? What shall be the sign of thy coming?
3: And of the end of the world.
0: I come to tell you that the house is on fire. And the disciples wanted him to tell when the end was going to be. Read.
3: And Jesus answered and said unto them, take heed that no man deceive.
0: Listen. What you need to concentrate on is take heed that no man deceive you. That's what I want. I want to send a message to you. Take heed that no man deceive you. Read.
3: For many shall come in my name.
0: Many are going to come in my name. Mm-hmm. See, we in the crunch time. We in the crunch time of life. We talked earlier about men will be against, fathers will be against sons, and sons will be against fathers. We talked 2 weeks ago about the man killed his grandmama because he didn't want to bring in the groceries. We in that time right now. And he's telling us to take heed. In the military, we say lock in. You got to lock in. Keep your head on the swivel. Right? At the range, we got the M16 at the range, they said, scan your lanes. And once they tell you to lock that 30-round magazine clip in, it's time to prepare. Because you don't know where the target is. You don't know whether we got targets. Oh, boy, my PTSD, I feel it coming in. We got 300-meter targets, and we got 50-meter targets. And they pop it up over here, they pop it up over there, they pop it up to a time, boom, boom. And you got to watch and scan your lanes. Take heed that you don't be deceived. As I was reading this, I keep bringing this up. I'm grateful for the prank. Because all eyes is on me. And he said, just continue to do what you've been doing. But be humble. And be patient with others. The most powerful thing I learned from the prank is to be patient with others. As a leader, I got a standard. I don't play. I quit school in third grade because of recess. But the people I'm sending you, you got to be patient with.
3: Yes, right.
0: And so the prank humbled me. Right? It also, he said, now I got all eyes on you. People watching me that I don't even know. But he said, just keep on doing what you've been doing. But it's a humility when you're leading God's people. You got to have humility.
3: Help us.
0: And you got to have patience. Mm. You got to have patience with people. You can have expectations, but you got to be patient with God's people.
3: Yeah.
0: And that's the most powerful thing I learned out the prank.
3: Yes, Lord.
0: I'm going to preach a message one time. There's power in the prank. Young lady said, well, I heard that somebody said, you ain't got no business working with no kids. And I didn't respond. I wanted to say, look at my kids. That'll shut everything down. Mm-hmm. I'm looking at my daughter's school right now. She run the whole building, mm-hmm. and I'm looking at it. Mm-hmm. Mm-hmm. There's power in the prank.
2: Yes, sir.
0: But it teaches you to be humble and patient. patient with God's people. Guess this, you got to be patient with politicians. You might not need them, but one of your members might need them. So you got to be able to look behind the fault and see the need. Because the kingdom of God is at hand.
2: Yes, sir. Yes, sir.
0: There's power in the prank. Read.
3: For many shall come in my name.
0: Saying,
3: I am Christ.
0: And you shall deceive many. Deception is at a high rate. If you don't be careful, the power company, can I get a witness, Bishop? The power company will try to deceive you. Do I have a witness?
4: Yes, sir. Yes, sir.
0: The power company lying now. Trying to beat you out of some money. Did you hear what I said? The power company trying to beat the church out of some money. Be careful that you're not being deceived. You got to read that bill. I ain't talking about Clinton. Read.
3: And ye shall hear
0: wars,
3: And rumors of wars. See that ye be not troubled. For all these things must come to pass.
0: Listen to me. It must come to pass.
4: Yes, sir.
0: It must come to pass.
4: Yes, sir.
0: For me to go where God has taken me, the accident with Victoria had to happen. For me to go where God has taken me, the prank had to happen. Shout out to Bill Grizz, my ninth. Y'all do know the Brookings building used to be a school, right?
4: Yes,
0: and I played basketball for that school. And shout out to Bill Grizz, he's still alive. Him was my freshman coach, and Jim Graham was my sophomore coach. And they was at two different schools, but both of them told me I was Dwayne, and Dwayne is building your character. And I'm saying to you, God, some things have to happen to build your character. Sometimes you have to split to come back together to appreciate each other. It must. Read that again, please.
3: And ye shall hear of war and rumors of war. See that ye be not troubled.
0: Don't be shaken in your boots. Don't get troubled by trouble. JB, you graduated. Now life really finna begin now. Cause you ain't got to wake up unless you want to. You got to be disciplined. These things must happen.
4: Yes, sir.
0: And you can't get troubled by trouble.
4: Yeah.
0: Trouble gonna be on every hand, but don't be troubled by trouble. It's building your character. Mother's Day, Angie preached and didn't even know. She two, three, 4 minutes. She changed lives.
4: Yes, she did.
0: Who was that lady that came and talked? That's what Facebook was saying. Who was that lady? Who's that lady? Wonderful lady. But it's because trouble was on heavy hand and she didn't get troubled by trouble. And the transparency and the honesty that she gave. I love it because I'm carrying on. I love it because God will allow you to go through things to help somebody else.
4: Yes, sir.
0: But if you embarrassed, if you scared to talk about the prank, you can't help nobody. You got to be able to talk. I'm going to preach that, Reggie. There's power in the prank. You can't help nobody if you embarrassed. Because you ain't going to tell that you back in 74 you was in the back of that Volkswagen. So guess what? Your granddaughter is going to be in the back of the Camaro because you didn't tell them when you was in the back of the Volkswagen.
2: Come on then.
0: So the generation curse continues because you don't want to tell what you did. You want to paint your picture as a great-grandmama. But in 73, you wasn't no grandmama. You was Freaky Freeman. But you don't want to tell. Say it again. I didn't hear it.
3: For all these things must come to pass.
0: It's got to come. Jesus hit the home run, but we The house is on fire. Read.
3: But the end is not yet.
0: These things got to come to pass. Oh, man, rumors of wars, the end is near. Now he said, not yet. Suffer a little while. Come on, read.
3: For nations shall rise against nations.
0: Nations will rise against nations,
3: And kingdom against kingdom.
0: You know, that's cousins against cousins, and fathers against brothers, and brothers against sisters, and first cousins killing first cousins. But the end is not yet. I said the end is not yet. The pastor, it was a woman pastor, and she preached the house down and went home, and her husband killed her. Less than 2 weeks ago, I believe it's Atlanta, Georgia, but it was down south. The woman was the pastor, bragged about her husband in the sermon, and they went home and the husband killed him in 2026. Nations against nations. Rumors of wars. But don't be troubled. Read.
3: And there shall be famine. And pestilence.
0: A famine. Anybody with driver's license and got a car knows it's a famine when you go to the pump these days. Went from $42 to $96 to fill up my tank. It's a famine. And we got a stronghold is our stronghold. We go into the pump. We got the pen. You got the pen. I'm not saying no pen. I'm saying understand it's a famine in the land. These things must be. Don't you know God allowed Trump to be in office?
4: Yes,
0: and he ain't going nowhere until God say so.
4: Yes, sir. Tell it.
0: But I'm not going to be troubled by Trump being in office.
4: Because
0: I understand that the heart of the king is in God's hand.
4: Yes, sir. Yes, sir.
0: And he raised one up and take one down.
4: Yes, sir. Yes, sir.
0: The night he told me to promote Bam the bishop, the next morning, Bishop in Danville died. I got a call. He died that night, but I got the call in the morning. He raised one up and take one down. But don't be troubled by trouble.
4: Yes, sir.
0: Don't let it knock you off your scale. It's coming. The break is coming. You're going to have to deal with it head on.
4: Yes, sir.
0: But don't let it shake you.
2: Yes, sir.
0: Don't let it change you. Let me tell you something. Just because you go in a garage, don't make you a car.
2: Come on, man.
0: People will see you in a garage and say, oh, that's a car. Let that be their perception. Let that be their perspective.
4: Yes, sir.
0: The old folks say, you hold what you got. You go, hold on to God's unchanging hand.
4: Yes, sir.
0: You
4: yes,
0: can't
4: sir.
0: Tell me, hey, how you doing? I'm hanging in there. You better stop hanging and hold for you told. I ain't hanging in nowhere. I'm holding on to God's unchanging hand while the house is on fire.
2: Yes, sir.
0: Read.
3: And there shall be famine.
0: Pestilence.
3: And earthquakes in diverse places.
0: That's normal, people. That's normal. Don't let it trouble you. Read.
3: All these are the beginning of sorrow.
0: Read nine.
3: Then shall they deliver you up
0: and
3: be afflicted and shall kill you and you shall be hated.
0: And they don't have to kill you literally. These folks are killed. I'm praying, Lord, let me keep my mouth off people, man. Because people will kill you with their mouth.
4: Yes, sir.
2: Come on, man. Yes, sir.
0: Man, I had a young man that I was really upset with him because he gave my mom and him his word and then he went back on his word and he's my kin folks, right? And when I saw him, it just, my blood boiled. And I ain't gonna sit here lying in his pulpit, I have speak to him. But I saw him about 2 months ago, I said, man, I love you. And if you ask me why I said it today, I don't know. But I went and embraced him, and I did what I was supposed to do as a man of God. He dead now. Mm-hmm. He gone. Mm-hmm. He gone. Mm-hmm. But I thank God that my focus is not on how he made me feel when he crossed my mom and him. My focus is on how I treated him the last time I seen him.
3: Yes, Jesus.
0: We got to be Christians for real.
5: Yes, sir,
0: come here. We got to be Christians for real, for real. Right? And so y'all saying, that ain't that baby father. He don't know no better, but y'all know better. So for you to sit there and watch him do that, that's y'all fault. That ain't his fault. He don't know no better. And that's why I want 100 men. I want 100 men when I raise this boy up and promote him to bishop. Because I can't do it by myself. Now everybody look at that mother back. You could have grabbed him. Why she had to? It's a village in here. You better preach this thing, God. You better teach him in real life. It's a village in here. And that's your grandson, just like it's her grandson. And we got to raise the village together instead of looking at them running out of the church. No! We the village. Preach it, God. We the village, and we got to raise. You know how it made me feel when that old man in Danville said, man, he ready. He about to set in the third one. Man, he ready now. He ready. If the Jews can have a bar mitzvah for their sons at 12, and the Hispanics can throw a whole full-out $50,000 wedding for their daughter at 15, quinceañera, why can't I promote my son to bishop over his generation? Why? Tell me why. Uh-huh. Why? Give me one reason why I can't. Why? I ain't talking about you. I'm talking about me. Yes. I ain't asking you to promote him. I'm going to promote him. Because I'm responsible. He's just the heir. God said, I'm the bow. And however I shoot, whatever I aim at, that's where he's going to hit.
2: Yes, sir. Amen. Yes, sir.
0: Read.
3: And you shall be hated of all nations for my name's sake.
0: Man, listen. If you... ain't nobody hating on you. You need to get up to this altar right now. Because if you got any God in you, somebody ought to be hating on you.
2: Come on in. Come on. Come on.
0: If you got any God in you, somebody ought to be talking about you.
3: Yeah.
2: Mm-hmm. That's the way it goes. That's the way it goes.
0: Read.
3: And then shall many be offended.
0: Mm-hmm.
3: And shall betray one another.
0: Let me tell you something. If you are in your purpose, listen, JB, I need you to listen. You ain't in high school no more. You graduated, so I need you to know this. If you are in your purpose, you are going to offend someone. Because if you go to the mall, if you go to my sister Robin, she's a shopper, and she went to this place over in Danville, and it was so good she went back. But if you go into a mall, for the women, they got 50 of the same dresses. And they expect you to grab one just like the next person grabbed one. And so if you are in your purpose, you're not going to act like man wants you to act. I told y'all earlier in my remarks, when I opened my store in the Army, the colonel called me in his office and said, who do you think you are starting the store? And all due respect, sir, who do you think you are with Lieutenant Colonel rank? Why can you have Lieutenant Colonel rank, but I can't have a store? What's wrong with this picture? You think I'm like the rest of these Army guys that want to do 100 years? You think that the Army is my whole life? You think that I'm not supposed to be thinking about life after the Army? You think that I want to work for you for the rest of my life? You don't think I want to get up when I get ready? Now, I know they don't think like that, but this ain't fact. So anytime you're in your purpose that God made you, you're going to rub people the wrong And if you ain't rubbing no people the wrong way, you ain't in your purpose. You in their purpose. Because they want you to build a dream. They want you to facilitate their dream. Yeah, Sean Khan, I love you, Sean, and I might ask you for some money, so don't take this personal. I'll really compliment you. Sean Khan is a billionaire, and he going to pay you $30 or $40 to keep being a billionaire. I ain't mad at you, Sean. When I meet you, don't use this against me, because I'm coming to you, but I'm bringing God with me. And I need you to bring your checkbook with you. Because we got some stuff that we need to do around here to help this community. And I ain't got it. And the people with the not-for-profit, they give it to who they want to give it to. So I need yours. They got peanuts anyway. I want a Snickers. Read! And we start that back over.
3: And then shall many be offended.
0: I'm telling you, if you in God's will, you're going to offend some people.
3: Yeah,
0: one time I went to an all-white party with black on. Just to send a message. I'm different. I don't work well in the lines all the time. I never was a good color. I color all over here. The man I was supposed to be blue was black. Teacher called me abnormal. She wasn't wrong. But the Bible called me peculiar.
4: That's right. That's right.
0: A royal priest healer. Read!
3: And then shall many be offended. And shall betray one another. And shall hate one another.
0: We're there. We offending each other. We betray each other. I ain't gonna mention no names, but me and this guy, we've been not getting along for a while now. And when the accident happened, he got so reckless, I was ready to do something to him. Because his mouth was really reckless. And we was on the group chat. I was really ready to catch him and do something to him. But God reminded me who I was. And don't you know, Lo had the love and peace. Shout out to Lo, love and peace barbecue. And I turned around and he was right there. We couldn't do nothing but embrace each other. And last night we took a picture with each other at the bar. And so I'm saying to you, man, many are offended, but you gotta be bigger. If you're gonna be on the Lord's side, you gotta be bigger than the offense. You can't have no petty mind. It's enough petty go. They petty. And as men and women of God, we cannot afford to be petty.
5: Amen.
0: As men and women of God, we gotta be the bigger.
5: Thank you.
6: Amen. Amen.
0: It's folks that was hating on me when this last couple of months, and people that came to me and told me who was hating, and now they coming around me. They got enough nerve to come around me, and I really wanna
7: turn up the heat with Culver.
0: But I can't be an orphan. Mike Yoda knew him over there, they call it an orphan. You can't have an orphan mentality. You got to be a king's kid. I said you can't have an orphan mentality. Just because you came out of Dunbar Court don't mean you have to keep a Dunbar Court mentality. You've been promoted to a king's kid.
5: Yeah.
0: And so you got to think different.
5: Yeah.
0: And even the ones that rub you the wrong way, you got to look behind their fault and see the
5: need.
0: You can't stoop to their level.
5: And
0: this is a recipe for why the scripture is. Read that scripture again.
3: And then shall many be
0: that's
3: offended.
0: That's why so many offended, because we so petty and we have an orphan mentality. The reason we betray one another, because we have an orphan mentality. If you just listen, I got a guy that I always say he's my best friend, but everything come out of his mouth is negative. But he swear he's my best friend. He tell me he love me all the time. But everything come out of his mouth that I hear is negative. He always got something negative to say when it come to me. But that's because he got an orphan mentality. People want you to do good, but they don't want you to do better than them. I'm going to say this on this side. I said, people want you to do good, but they don't want you to be better than them. Because we got an orphan. My boy Mike Yoder and Happy Lehman, they call it an orphan mentality. Low self-esteem. I always mention Mark Burns because Mark Burns is a good friend of mine. He's a white boy. But he sees me how God sees me.
6: Yeah.
0: And sometimes I'd be in the room and he'd be sitting there bragging on me. And I'm like, my day ones don't even talk like this. Get around some people who brag on you. Kind of like I brag on Deacon EJ a little bit, right? Get you some people around you that's going to brag on you. That man in the middle cleaning that red and black with that chain on. I'm just bragging on you. He tried not to smile, but he had to smile. Get around some people who gon' brag on you.
6: Yes, Lord.
0: Read.
3: And shall hate one another.
0: That's self-explanatory. Uh-huh. Come on.
3: And many false prophets arise
0: mm-hmm.
3: and shall deceive many.
0: See, let me tell you why you got to lock in, saints of God. Because it's some false prophets. This is the word saying, and read that again. This is the word. This ain't me. Read it loud, real loud.
3: And many false prophets shall rise.
0: Uh-huh.
3: And shall deceive many.
0: If you deceived, then how you gonna go to heaven? What's the use of them deceiving you if everybody going to heaven? I'm just saying, I'm reading some stuff where some people think everybody going. If you confess, you going no matter what you do. I'm just saying. If that was the case, it wouldn't be no, why would you even have a word backslider? That's a whole message. Another message. Read 12, uh-huh.
3: And because iniquity shall
0: arise. Uh-huh, because iniquity, hating, negativity, because all that negative stuff shall abound, uh-huh.
3: The love of many shall wax cold.
0: Man, that's why the kids can kill each other. That's why the kids can kill each other, because so much iniquity has abounded. A man was on Facebook Live this week saying, come kill me. I want my ops to kill me. I'm here. If y'all don't kill me, I'm going to kill myself.
6: Lord,
0: shout out to Sale, the mentor. Winner scooped him up. And from what I understand, he's doing better. But Sale didn't just stay there and watch it on Facebook and talk about him. He got the information and went and found the dude.
6: Oh! Thank you.
0: We need more of that. We need more of that. You see that crazy dude on Facebook? Man, he killed himself. I knew he was going to do it. I knew him. I knew his mom and him, but I wasn't getting in that stuff. But when yours there, you want somebody to get in this stuff.
6: That's right.
0: When it's their kid, you want justice. When it's yours, you want mercy. You can't have it both ways.
6: Amen.
0: You can't have it both ways. Read. Uh-huh. See, let me tell you something. This is not a sprint. This is a marathon. It's a marathon. And consistency is the key. Repetition is the key.
6: Mm-hmm.
0: Right? We got to endure. Mm-hmm. Endure denotes it ain't going to be easy.
4: Tell it.
0: Man, if you ain't mad, if you come to this church and you ain't mad, sad, or glad, don't come back. If you hear me preach and it don't make you mad, it don't make you sad, or it don't make you glad, don't come back. Because the word of God is true. I said the word of God is true. Read.
3: But he that shall endure to the end.
0: The same shall be saved. We got to endure. We got to endure. Listen. Shout out to Virgil Jones and Sheila Jones and Mark Burns. We take a radio. We take two radio programs that's going to air Tuesday and Wednesday yesterday. But we talked about being postured for your portion. Right? You, you, you pro- praying for this, and God is trying to hand it to you, and you can't get it because you're on First Street, and God is on Fifth Street. Mm. You're not postured. You got to get in position. You got, Lord, I want you to help me win. You got to be in position to win.
5: Ah.
0: You got your basketball shoes. You got your shorts. You got the jersey, right? You got your kids going to watch the game with you. And you show up to a Banner High School for the game, but the game's at Sibley Hall. You ain't even putting your position to win. You're not even putting your, thank you, Holy Spirit. You're not even putting yourself in a position to play. You got to be postured for your portion.
5: Lord.
0: And that word endure denotes it's not going to be easy. If your portion is on Fifth Street, you got to get to Fifth Street. And the road might be blocked coming down Bradley, so you might have to come around the other way and go into the Vibe to get to Fifth Street. Mm-hmm. But that's called endurance. Mm-hmm.
5: Endurance.
0: Some people see the road like, I knew the Lord wasn't going to do it. No, Negro, you got to endure.
5: Uh-huh.
0: And you know what comes with enduring? What we learn in the Bible study from an 88-year-old man who done endured 88 years. And giving out straight free game. That's what comes with enduring. When you endure, you, one of the things that the guy said on the YouTube, and I'm going to post it, he said, man, kids, they don't even want to do the right thing. They have no interest in doing the right thing. They have no interest in enduring. They soften in Dr. Cotton. Read.
3: And this gospel of the kingdom
0: shall be preached
3: in all the world for a witness unto all nations.
0: Uh-huh.
3: And then shall the end come.
0: The word of God got to be preached everywhere.
5: Lord,
0: before he come. Okay. That word have I hid in my heart that I may not sin against you. The word of God has got to be preached everywhere because he wants everybody to have a chance.
5: Amen.
0: He wants everybody to have a chance. And yes. So the end is not as near as you think, but the end is near for you. Because 10,000 years to us is a day to God. He don't even say years. He says seasons. He don't talk like we talk, mothers. He said, and it came to pass. He operates in seasons. And so you know what? I was listening on the radio and this morning, and they was talking about in December 15th, young man got on a t-shirt and it's 20 below. But May 20th, he got on a full Nike tech sweatsuit with a mask. And Jimmy Pettigrew said it's 85 degrees. What am I saying to you? We don't know the climate. We don't know the climate. The house is on fire, and we don't even realize it because we don't understand the climate. We're too caught up in social media to understand the climate. And God is saying, behold, I stand at the door and knock. I want you to know the climate. A young man came to me and showed me his report card or his progress report. He had a C. I said, man, ain't nothing no C about you, man. Bring that thing up. A couple of weeks later, he come back with an A or a B. I think it was A. Right? But look, check this out. He had all them B's and A's, and I ain't worried about that. That's who you are, right? I see them A's. I'm not shocked because that's who you are. Now, this C, I don't know who this is. Now, get it on up so I can know who you are because I don't know who you is in this C. And what did he do? He got it on up. We finished start handing out money for report cards. My wife was so geek, she wanted to do it today. I said, nah, let's put some structure in it. Right? We're going to put some structure in it. So, well, I had four A's and just one F. I'll get something. You ain't getting Nathan. It's in writing. Bring it up. We're not rewarding that, but we're going to reward A's and that's who we are. That's our expectations.
4: Yes, sir.
0: Y'all school teachers know I know a little bit when I talk about the expectations. Johnny, I expect you to be silent and read the book. That's my expectation. Johnny ain't listening to you. You can't even relate with Johnny. Read! Stay focused, stay focused. Read!
3: For then shall be great tribulation, such as was not since the beginning of the world to this time.
0: Let me explain something. Ain't nothing more important than the word of God. God is speaking right now. Ain't nothing more important than right now, because God is speaking to us right now. And Jesus turned the tables over. And I'm made in his image and likeness. God is speaking to us right now. Nothing is more important than that. Read.
3: Such as was not since the beginning of the world, to this time, nor ever shall be. And except those days should be shortened, there should no flesh be saved. But for the elect's sake, those days shall be shortened.
0: Now listen to this. The elect. I just want to deal with the elect. What I want you to do, go back to 21. Go back to 21. Read 21 again.
3: For then shall be great tribulation.
0: Great tribulation is here now. Right? Great tribulation is here right now. Right? Whether you talk about the people who ICE. Right? When you talk about Trump mentioning a computer company and it going up $121 overnight out of nowhere, that's great tribulation. Because then nobody knows it's going to go up but his homies. That's great tribulation. Right? When you're doing illegal activity in the White House, that's great tribulation. Right, I wouldn't have been so mad if you'd have let me know what was going up so I can got me some of that $121 spike. I mean, and this is me, I don't have no proof of this, but somebody had 1,000 shares. Somebody had 10,000 shares. Somebody had 100,000 shares. 100,000 shares times $121 is a lot of money. Overnight, that's great tribulation. That's great tribulation. That's the rich getting richer and trying to make us extinct. That's great tribulation. Tribulation is happening right now. The house is on fire right now. Read.
3: For then shall be great tribulation,
0: mm-hmm.
3: such as was not since the beginning of the world,
0: mm-hmm.
3: to this time.
0: Mm-hmm.
3: No, nor ever shall be.
0: Ever shall be. Ever. Read. Mm-hmm.
3: There should no flesh be saved.
0: Mm-hmm.
3: But for the elect's sake, those days shall be short.
0: Let me break this down to you. I got 10 minutes. God gonna move for the elect's sake. He's allowing all this stuff to happen.
8: Make it right?
0: He's allowing everything to happen. The heart of the king is in there. Well, you just

0: take from him, I'm going to double up.
1: That's what he did.
0: What am I saying? But preacher, he going to give you double for your trouble. All the tribulation, all the stuff, if you stay focused, if you stay focused and locked in, he going to give you double for your trouble. And it, listen, it's power in knowing that. It's power in knowing that you don't have to scratch if you don't itch.
2: Come on.
0: It's power in knowing that. It's power in knowing that God going to watch over his word when it concerns you. When it concerns you, he going to watch over his word. My mama say to perform it. Help me, mama, help me. Right? He going to watch over his word to perform it. It's power in knowing that because you don't have to get, you don't have to be troubled by trouble. Listen to me. He's going to watch over his word. He's going to watch over his word. This is what I told you, Brother Hub. I'm going to watch over to make sure that I perform it. I know you've been through this. I know you've been through that. But I'm going to watch over my word. And I want to remind you, Brother Hub, I got everybody watching me now. So now they can really see. It was for one didn't even know you. It's for one didn't watch you. Now, continue to do what you've been doing. He'll watch over his word to perform whatever he promised you. You got to stay connected to him. And the devil, catch this, the devil knows what we, not you, the devil knows what we like on our plate. And he gonna serve it up on a gold dish. They had some gold heavy forks last night at the mayor's ball. Heavy forks. They was almost rusty gold, right? I lied about my age in 1980. In 1978, I was 14 and got my first job other than the paper route of jewelers. I was 14. They had them same forks. Man, I saw the same force that they had in 1978. It was Jumas then. It's called something else now, but they ain't changed them force. They got them same force. They would have since 78. Man, that's a whole lot of years, man. Yeah. But he will watch over. He will watch over his word to perform. He gonna watch over his word for you. Guess what? That's why it's trouble on, thank you, Holy Spirit. That's why it's trouble on every hand. That's why people around you trying to make you doubt yourself. That's why people around you trying to make you believe you don't deserve greatness. You don't deserve. And that's why people around you, Satan has people around you right now that want you to settle. But you can't because you're having dreams and having visions. And God is using all types of situations and scenarios to let you know you're better than that. You don't have to settle. It could be a job, it could be any, it could be a person. You don't have to settle. If God says it, that's settled. Why, preacher? Because he's gonna watch over his word to perform it. You just gotta be postured for your portion. You can't be at a band and the game is at you at the assembly hall. You have to be at the assembly hall to be postured for your portion. But if you are there, he's going to watch over his word to perform it. Read, please.
3: Then if any man shall say unto you, lo, here is Christ, or there, believe it not. For there shall arise.
0: Listen. The Lord just whispered to me, actions speak louder than words. Read 23 again.
3: Then if any man shall say unto you.
0: Say unto you, right? You can make your mouth say anything. If any man shall what? Say unto you,
3: lo, here is Christ. Or there. Believe it not.
0: Action speak louder than words. God said, I will heal your daughter.

0: contact with, show them me. Mm-hmm. Don't tell them about me. Show them.
1: Show them me.
0: Love is an action word.
1: Lord Jesus, help me.
0: Tony Braxton, what I'm saying, love should have brought you home last night. Don't talk to me about you love me and you stayed all night with that girl. Uh-oh. You don't love me. Love is an action word. And so we have to show love. We have to show love. The Lord said, I want you to suit that man from head to toe. I said, huh? Yeah, his eighth grade graduation. I want you to suit him. They was here visiting for the family reunion. I said, huh? Man, his mama nurse. He said, I don't care nothing about that. Suit him from head to toe. Nah, don't go over there to the shirt you got on right there. Go get him a shirt out the plastic. Lord, is this really you? Okay, I'm going to do it. Because love is the actual. How much I owe you? You owe me nothing. Don't go out here if I change my mind now. The Lord said I ain't supposed to charge you nothing. Go run and take it and get out of my way. I charge you. Because love is an action. And you naming him and saying he great and this and that about him and he going to do this and you can't give him a suit. If he great, why you going to give him one of them shirts that's hanging on the rack that dust on the floor? Get him one out the plastic if you love him.
1: Because
0: love is an action word. And I need to be 100% transparent so you can know that I think like you. I don't know about that. Lord, is this really you? I need to know this is you. You talk about suited and booted and I got rent in the week, dude. Listen to me. The day after I gave that young man the suit, and looked at my Robinhood account, about 15 to 20 suits. 15 to 20 suits. I gave away one suit, and I got paid for 15 to 20.
2: Thank you, Jesus. Double for your trouble.
0: God is going to watch over his word.
1: His word.
0: To perform.
1: Ah, Basha. Ah.
0: I ain't mad at that. I checked to make sure it was God. I ain't finna camp in here. I checked to make sure it was God, but it was God. Right? But he'll watch over his word to perform it. And some of us can't get blessed the way God want to bless us because our mind too small. We don't understand how big God is, how bad God is, how bold he is. How he's waiting for you to trust him. Mm-hmm. Listen to me. Somebody say free game.
3: Free game.
0: The day God can trust you is the day he'll bless you.
1: That's right.
0: He can't bless you the way he want to bless you because your mind too small.
1: Yep.
0: You looking at him as a small God. He ready to give you. You praying for a closet. Lord, if you just give me a closet. And he got a whole gym for you. Mm-hmm. But Steve Harvey said he's going to give you a closet. When you get to heaven, he's going to say, them those other rooms I have for you, but you couldn't have them. Mm-hmm. Our mind's too small.
1: Lord, yeah.
0: And the house is on fire. So this is the time we really need to elevate our mind and free our soul is what the girls say when they sang that song. Elevate your mind and free your soul. Read 24. I'm closing. I got 46 seconds. I'm closing. Read 24.
3: For there shall arise.
0: Catch this, because I'm gone. You better catch it. For there shall arise.
3: False Christ.
0: Uh-huh.
3: And false prophets.
0: Uh-huh.
3: And shall show great signs and wonders.
0: Man, they gonna do Houdini tricks. Listen to me. These people gonna be professional actors. They gonna be spiritual Denzels and spiritual being Bill Cosby's and what's that lady? Brooke Shields, whatever. They gonna be spiritual actors. The best actors that win all the Grammys. These people that he's talking about in the Bible is going to be the best spiritual actors ever to live. Read it again.
3: For there shall arise false Christ and false prophets. shall show great signs and wonders.
0: Mm-hmm.
3: Insomuch that, if it were possible, they shall deceive the very elect.
0: The only reason they ain't gonna trick God's people is because it's not possible. But everybody that is not God's people, not doing the things that God is calling us to do, gonna be deceived. The very elect is the ones that have a direct deposit with God. They fasting, they praying, they loving God and loving God's people. And it's not possible. It's not possible to trick them because they have the Holy Spirit living down in them. And the Holy Spirit is not going to allow us to be tricked. Everybody else going to be tricked. Pray my strength in the Lord.

Okay, I was alerted that that ran a little short, but I'm busy doing stuff here at Weft. I want to mention Weftopia 2. There's two more acts, an interesting trombone. I don't know if it's extended trombone. Yeah, it's a bit sultry out, but as I've been posting on the videos up on the Facebook, a few of them, that there is a breeze every now and then. Tromtar at 4:15, 4:45, so I guess that show has already started. And Trophy Mules. Let's get to the outro music with The Battle is the Lord's.

0: Okay. Yolanda Adams. I think she's been singing at the Memorial Day concerts from D.C. Not that I watch them, but regular gospel friends may not be familiar with her, or regular music fans, if gospel isn't your genre. Thursday nights alternating now, I think. Busy host for that show. Let's do Mumia Abu-Jamal right after we do an underwriting announcement. I like to think that maybe some people who were listening to that sermon might be interested in what Mumia, longstanding political prisoner, has to say. This is a bit of a ramble, but I like the idea of mutual aid in advance of what's coming. More on that anon. But let's do local business, Resistance Threads, a new one to the list here.
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0: 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Celtic music coming up in an hour after that inventive and challenging, innovative. I already said that, didn't I? Trying to think of the word associate. Improvise. Improvisers Exchange, I think, have a gig. Or was it last Monday? Anyway, Jason Finkelman will be in later, and he has three gigs, including he'll be playing behind R.E. Brown, the guy that cut his teeth here and has come back to thank CU and some of the musicians. That'll be at the Rose Bowl. Again, they're hosting the Weftopia 2. Interesting bands you might see. Trom Tar is trombone player right now. And then what was that other band? The Trophy Mules. All right. Let's hear from Mumia Abu-Jamal, and then I'll see about what we got here. I'm gone to the network again, Pacifica, with Philip Maldry. I'll say some more about that in a bit. Might go to some drop site news as well in the end of the show. So if you know their work, you know they're doing some great work and stuff you hear about Epstein that you don't hear anywhere else, and maybe you've not heard it yet.
2: Well, in that moment, in that time of complete dislocation, you know, people can get together and create new spaces for the dislocations that are coming. And only people can do that, because it's only in people's human interest to do that. And once they do that, new things are born. You know, I remember reading about the French Revolution, and, you know, they had strikes and they had, you know, real big groups of people gathering in resistance. And, you know, in many ways, the old France was transformed. And when you think about even something like the MOVE confrontation in Philadelphia back in the 1980s, during those periods of high tension and high stress, you know, people didn't recognize that crime fell. You know what I mean? Now, part of it was because part of the city was occupied by huge numbers of cops. But it's also that people were looking in ways and at things they had never seen before, right? And when people turn their attention from the individual to the collective, they see things that their minds has never prepared them to see. They see people working together, fighting together, and struggling together against the state. When that happens, consciousness will change for some of us. It'll expand, and people will sense and see and begin to taste and smell new possibilities, new ways of living with each other, and new ways of resistance to the empire and the billionaire class and the ruling clique. That will be transformative. That will be transformative. And, you know, it answers the question about why is the fat guy organizing military to attack Americans internally and non-Americans externally? Because military is the tool, right? A force. It is the state using force to intimidate others so that they can steal better, quicker, you know, more voluminously, you know. We used to say back during the Iraq War days, you know, war for oil. Now, what are we seeing before our very eyes? You know, Venezuela, it was all about oil. Because when they gave this cat, you know, billions and billions of dollars in oil, he was happy as a cat on a hot tin roof. He was like in heaven. And I got so much oil, I don't even know whether to like drink it or just sell it to somebody and make money, you know. When Iran talks about, and they gave a few tankers to these people, they went cuckoo with delight because oil equals money. Money equals capital. And to capitalists, the most important thing on the planet is capital, not people, not things even, but capital, because it makes them richer. And that's their only, only interest. That's the world we're looking at. But it can be changed if people organize, get together, fight, not against each other, but fight together against the powers that be. With love, not fear. This is Mumia Abu-Jamal.
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0: Prison Radio, a long-going project that started out with just Mumia and his fairly regular commentaries now. I guess his health is good enough that it's coming about. But a lot of people on the inside are putting up thoughts, pleas, and some of it's pretty heart-wrenching, too. Okay. I mentioned I was going to go to Philip Maldery and kind of bitch a bunch of asterisks here. Start out with Sasha Abramski. He's somewhat regular columnist for The Nation magazine and Truth Out, and he has a book out called American Carnage. And he looks into the budgetary stuff, the kind of stuff that's kind of dry, but he makes it pretty listenable. And one of the features in this that really swayed me to put it on, I mean, there's a lot of competing things, is this discussion of a particular video that the White House released. I don't think it was on Truth Social. I think it was on the White House website, decrying the 60 years of chaos brought by the aliens. And after Hegseth spewing at D-Day about betraying the white race, that's almost what he said. It's pretty much the impact of it. I thought that investigating this would be a good part to put on. It says it's a half hour long. I didn't realize it was that long. I have a segment from Rebecca Gordon, another regular guest. This Philip Maldery has good rapport with both of these people, so makes for good listening, I think. I was also thinking about playing a segment from Dropsite News, and it's about what's going on in the UK with the Labour Party and the flood of money from APAC-like organizations and what it's doing to the polity there. And it's apparently some of it's secret, too. And it ends with the ban of Hassan Piker, who was interviewed at some link yesterday on Democracy Now. So he's got a huge following. I don't know much about him, except He got banned from the UK. I think the remark that might have pushed them over the edge is he said, well, in lesser of evils, I'd vote for Hamas over the Israeli polity, which I know he probably said it in a much more nuanced way than that, but obviously that's going to get translated that he's an outright supporter of Hamas. But actually, he's being very critical of the IOF, people call it, the Israeli Offense Force, just like we have a War Department now. Anyway, that's the provision. I've already given a disclaimer that many people at the station might not share opinions on this, disagree, maybe not having any idea what I'm talking about. The other show I do is called News from Neptune because you start talking about things that people don't talk about in the corporate press. People look at you funny and say, what are you talking about? The limits of allowable debate are enforced quite well in this country for having a free press. And that's my opinion. All right, let's get to Philip Muldery introducing Sasha Abramski.
4: Now I have the great pleasure of being joined on the phone from Sacramento by Sasha Abramski. Sasha is a syndicated columnist. He appears in The Nation as well as truthout.org. He is a lecturer at UC Davis, and his latest book is titled American Carnage, How Trump, Musk, and Doge Butchered the U.S. Government. Sasha, welcome back to the Sunday Show.
5: Morning, Philip. How are you?
4: Well, in the age of Trump, I'm as good as can be expected. Let me put it that way. It is.
5: I'll take that.
4: Every day is a new jolt to the sensibilities that we might have. The latest jolt came with him announcing the appointment of a man named Bill Pulte to be Director of National Intelligence, replacing Tulsi Gabbard, who resigned a month ago. Now, who knew who Bill Pulte was or is? He apparently is the heir to this housing construction conglomerate, Pulte Construction. So he knows about mass production of houses. What he knows about national security is a mystery. But maybe you know more than I. Is Bill really up to the job here?
5: He's up to a job, and the job he's up to is being a hatchet man for Donald Trump. So listen, the reason Bill Pulte is in contention to become the next national intelligence director has nothing to do with intelligence and everything to do with the fact that in his capacity in charge of one of the housing agencies, he's fed information to prosecutors about potential mortgage fraud by Letitia James, by Adam Schiff, by Lisa Cook at the Federal Reserve. Time and time again, when Trump has said, I want so-and-so prosecuted, Bill Pulte has come up with really nebulous, quote-unquote, evidence against these people. And then the courts throw it out because it's so nebulous. But that is his qualification for this job. He is willing to be a dishonorable hatchet man for Donald J. Trump. And that should scare all of us because it means that we're putting the top echelons of the intelligence apparatus and the top echelons of the security apparatus basically in charge of people who know nothing about those areas but know everything about how to mollify and placate Donald Trump when he asks for revenge.
4: Well, this might be a good thing because I'm not into making the CIA even more effective than it's already been. I mean, maybe if he is so dumb, he will result in our intelligence agencies going downhill. That might be a good thing. You have to look at the sunny side.
5: Well, look, I mean, time and time again, Trump is taking a hammer to American infrastructure. You can argue whether or not the CIA is a good thing or a bad thing, and you know where I come from. I'm pretty suspicious about the military-industrial complex. But we really don't want Trump hatchet men in charge of all of these agencies. It doesn't do anybody any good. It doesn't do people on the left any good. It doesn't really do people on the right any good. All it does is it further personalizes government and makes the government function essentially as an extension of Donald Trump's personality. And that's not how democracies work. It's never been how democracies work. That's how tyranny works.
4: Well, I was unaware while Tulsi Gabbard held the job of DNI that she was actually resisting Trump. But apparently she was, and that's why she was iced out of any real decision-making and ended up quitting because she was ignored. So Tulsi, who was never my favorite, apparently did try to stand up to Trump.
5: Yeah, I mean, what we're seeing is a downward trajectory of every function of the American government. So people like Tulsi Gabbard, who in and of their own right are eminent mediocrities, she's a completely mediocre political figure. She may have stood up to Trump on the margins, but basically she came in because she was willing to buy into Trump's conspiracy theories. And yet with hindsight, we look back and we say, oh, Tulsi Gabbard wasn't that bad because look at what's following. You could even say the same with Pam Bondi, one of the worst attorney generals, one of the most dishonorable attorney generals in American history, did all kinds of things that at the very least skirted on the edges of legality to placate Donald Trump. And yet we look at her now and we say, hey, compared to what came, compared to Todd Blanche, compared to the $1.8 billion fascist slush fund they tried to set up, maybe Pam Bondi wasn't that bad. It's this continual process of the degradation of government where we go from really, really bad to even more awful. And that's going to continue as long as Trump's the president, because Trump thrives by surrounding himself with mediocre people whose only claim to power is their undying loyalty to Donald Trump.
4: Well, your book, American Carnage, talks about the dismantling of the federal government by Trump and Elon Musk, who is now sort of an asterisk as opposed to an active participant. At the same time, they have defunded science, they have defunded medicine, they have defunded every functional portion of the federal government that actually had a job that they were doing, apparently they're acting like they're saving all kinds of money, but they're not. All this money is going up in smoke with all of his Pentagon spending. So whatever happened with the Doge's cutting down the federal government?
5: Well, look, Doge was never about government efficiency. That was how it was sold to the American public. But Doge was always about breaking key parts of government that Trump and Musk and the other oligarchs don't like. It was always about breaking down the environmental functions of government, breaking down the public health functions, breaking down the regulatory functions that stand in the way of profit. It was never about making government leaner. It was never about making government more efficient. And it certainly wasn't about saving the American taxpayer money. Look, if we were interested in saving the American taxpayer money on the most basic level, we would not have broken down public health functions domestically and overseas. But we did. Doge shattered the USAID infrastructure, and Robert Kennedy came in, and he refused to fund Gavi, the International Vaccine Consortium. Well, the combination of that means we're now seeing out-of-control Ebola epidemics, which threaten the entire world. We're seeing the spread again of preventable diseases for which we have vaccines, like polio. We're seeing the reemergence of more and more drug-resistant strains of tuberculosis and malaria. None of that saves us money, because in the long run, all of those public health crises will go all over the world. They don't. Public health crises don't stop at borders. So this idea that we can somehow lock America out, that we can sort of say, all right, the rest of the world isn't coming near America, we're going to create a big giant wall around America and protect us from everything simply by abandoning internationalism, that doesn't save America money. That costs America money, it costs America reputation, and it costs America goodwill. At every single level, we're seeing these irrationalist, hyper-ideological decisions being made that will boomerang not just on the American government, but on the American taxpayer. It's an absolute scandal what's going on at the moment.
4: You know, I never read Project 2025, which was the blueprint for all of this.
5: Lucky you.
4: What?
5: I said, lucky you.
4: It was over 1,000 pages, I guess. But they're following their playbook pretty closely, and I have to imagine that what the playbook is really about is going after the New Deal. I mean, what happened in the 1930s under Franklin Roosevelt was that the federal government decided that it could function and do things. It could, in fact, provide services to people. It could, in fact, have a weather bureau that would predict the hurricane or the tornado. It could actually accomplish things. And it would appear that Trump and his people want the federal government to be largely dysfunctional.
5: I think there's no appear about it. That's exactly what they want. They want to break the federal government so that we lose faith in the ability of regulatory agencies. We lose faith in the ability of government to stand on the side of little people against oligarchs. It's all about capturing power so that wealthy people get wealthier. And this idea that Trump is somehow a populist, look, Trump knows how to dress himself up in populist terms. If you put on TV channels now, you see adverts again and again and again for the UFC fights at the White House on June 14th. It's ghastly. It's this sort of devolution to a sort of barbarism. But Trump knows that that's going to play well. So he has this ability to deck himself out in this sort of faux populism and at the same time to pillage and plunder. And that's what we're seeing. We're seeing this extraordinary transfer of wealth to people with political power. The use of the state to accumulate private profit. That's what they do in Russia. That's what they did in Orbán's Hungary. That's what they do in Erdogan's Turkey. It's not how the U.S. democratic system is supposed to function.
4: Well, they obviously are lining their own pockets. And at the same time, it would appear that Congress is gradually, some of the Republicans in Congress are gradually developing gonads such that they may actually say, wait a minute, that's not okay. Or am I just being, is that wishful thinking?
5: No, I don't think it's wishful thinking. You're right that there have been a series of votes in the last few weeks around the war in Iran, around the slush fund for fascists. There have been the slew of votes that suggest that Republicans are trying to peel off a little bit from Trump. And there's also tremendous anger among some Congress members at the way Trump has treated some of his own senators in particular in the primary season, people like John Cornyn, who have been drummed out of office just for occasionally daring to critique one or two Trump policies. So I think you're right that Congress is starting to sort of look at this Trump project with a little bit more distaste. What I'm not convinced about is whether Trump gives a good goddamn about that, because he's bypassing Congress anyway. So yes, Congress may finally be passing entirely symbolic votes, which they know won't really rein Trump in. But when push comes to shove, at the moment, Trump is still implementing this deeply anti-democratic, white supremacist, authoritarian agenda.
4: Well, he clearly miscalculated with regard to this war against Iran. And I think that his own supporters who supported his position or his alleged position that he was not going to be the president that officiated over eternal foreign wars. Well, this is turning into an eternal foreign war right now. And luckily, the body count on the U.S. side is not particularly large, but the body count in the West Bank and in Gaza, in Lebanon, continues to mount. There doesn't seem to be any light at the end of the tunnel. He apparently did some F-wording against Netanyahu recently on the phone, who has been his best buddy. I don't know if that's indicative of a possible change. Tell us more.
5: Look, I think Trump is infinitely frustrated because in his hubris, he assumed that he could do in Iran what he'd done in Venezuela. He assumed he could do a quick in-and-out operation that there wouldn't be a military that was there to stand up to him, that there wouldn't be a bureaucratic structure that was there to stand up to him. And on every level, he miscalculated. Now, that's not a surprise. State Department fired many of its Middle Eastern experts as part of the Doge purchase, so their expertise is lacking. Trump doesn't read anything. He doesn't read his own intelligence reports. He doesn't read books. He doesn't read history. So he has no knowledge of the cultures and the context of the region. So you have a series of miscalculations that entangle Trump in this war that he then can't get out of. And the result is skyrocketing energy prices, shortages of oil, shortages of fertilizer, which also comes through the Straits of Hormuz, and this sort of looming, rolling calamity. And at the moment, Americans are basically paying for that calamity by, you know, somewhat higher gas prices, but we still have gas. But what is Trump going to do when you actually start seeing gas lines in the Western world? What's Trump going to do when fertilizer shortages get so extreme that you see famine in parts of the world? And there's really no exit strategy here. So, you know, you could regard this as a metaphor for how Trump governs. He governs without any kind of curiosity. He governs through his gut instinct. He governs with this sense of absolute invulnerability and absolute unaccountability. And none of that, you know, I keep coming back to this, but, you know, if you want to understand the American system as a system that, you know, broadly speaking, responds to democratic norms, Trump is operating entirely outside of that system at this point. So we can either view him as an anomaly. He's this sort of freak character who gets into power and tries to screw up the democratic system in every way, shape, or form he can. But this system will be strong and will survive. Or we can regard him as the first American emperor, the first American post-democratic president. And I'm not sure where we're heading. I'm not sure what the verdict will be on that. I think part of it depends on how the American public responds and whether or not it's aroused to protect its democracy come November in the midterms.
4: Well, there was something in the campaign back a year and a half ago about getting to the bottom of the Jeffrey Epstein debacle. And now they're doing everything possible to cover up the Jeffrey Epstein debacle. And Republicans are, you tell me, are Republicans more or less looking in this in the rearview mirror, or are they still, do they still care about this issue?
5: Well, clearly some do. People like Thomas Massie, who is willing to sacrifice his career on this, they care very much about it. And you have to understand, the Republican congressional majority is just a handful of people, two or three people, one of whom is a Republican congressman from New Jersey who nobody has seen for 3 months. So their day-to-day majority is just one or two at this point. Yes, there are at least a couple Republicans who are unwilling to put this in the rearview mirror and will spend much of the next few months pushing and pushing to get this stuff out to the public. Thomas Massie being a case in point. He's got nothing less to lose. He was primaried. He was driven out of his office and his career by Trump's vengeance campaign. What does Massie have to lose? Right now, he's got June, July, August, September, October, and the beginning of November before the election when he can embarrass Trump at every opportunity, and I suspect he will.
4: Well, quite frankly, the Jeffrey Epstein crimes, although they are obviously outrageous, are scandal as opposed to really cash register money in your pocket issues. I mean, what he's done on immigration is absolutely criminal. Locking up parents with children. The most recent outrageous thing was an effort to declare 2.7 million people dead. These 2.7 million people actually are alive, but if they're declared dead, then Social Security doesn't have to send them a check.
5: No, it's far worse than that. It's far worse than that. What they're trying to do is cancel, what they were trying to do was use Doge information, which was gathered during the Doge hacking of information systems, to purge Social Security rolls. So not only can you not claim Social Security, but you no longer have an active Social Security number, which means you can't open bank accounts, you can't buy cars, you can't rent a house. It's a way to financially freeze out immigrants from the system. And we're seeing this time and again, this accelerated rhetoric against undocumented immigrants, against legal immigrants, against people with viewpoints the administration disapproves of, and so on. I don't know if you saw this, but there was this crazy video that the White House released called aliens.gov last week.
4: I heard about it. I didn't see it.
5: It's completely disgusting. It's this X-Files kind of spooky music thing where it says for 60 years, they have walked among us. They have sent their children to our schools. They have integrated into our neighborhoods, but they do not belong. Now, even if that was only talking about undocumented immigrants, it's vile in the level of dehumanization. But here's the thing. It kept talking about for 60 years they have walked among us. Well, the only plausible explanation for that is they're going back 60 years to the Immigration Reform Act of 1965 that opened up immigration to people who were non-white, to non-Northern European immigrants. Because from the 1920s to the 1960s, this country had locked itself down. It had gone against immigration, and it had almost restricted immigration exclusively to Northern Europeans. And then in 1965, the doors open, and suddenly people from all over the world can and do start to migrate in. That aliens.gov video, because it was talking about for 60 years, they have walked among us, but they do not belong, was very, very clearly going after legal immigrants who happen to be the wrong color and the wrong religion for Trump. And that's absolutely disgraceful. That is the kind of far-right neo-fascist rhetoric that tears society to pieces.
4: Is very, very close to paralleling invasions from another planet or invasion of the body snatchers. It really does conjure up a horror film implies that these people walking among us are really not human. They're alien or less than human. Is that your reaction?
5: Yeah, absolutely. This is the kind of propaganda that Julius Streicher in Nazi Germany used very effectively against Jews, against Roma and other groups that the Nazis wanted to dehumanize. It is a language designed to provoke violent reaction. Look, there are reports that The Intercept ran a couple weeks back suggesting that local police forces are now so concerned by the racial overtones of ICE recruitment videos that local police agencies are talking among themselves about how ICE recruitment videos could promote white supremacist violence against immigrants in their communities. The kind of stuff that's being marched out on a daily basis is so bilious at this point. Peter Hegseth went to the D-Day commemorations in Europe yesterday, and instead of talking about, you know, the importance of defeating fascism, he declared that Europe, because its elites were cowards, had surrendered to generations of a migrant invasion. Imagine that. Imagine going to the commemoration of the D-Day landings in Europe and spouting Nazi race rhetoric, which is what Hegseth did. There was a terrible case of a deeply inept police response to a crime in England where a Sikh man had stabbed a white man, and the Sikh man claimed he was doing it in racial self-defense, that the white man had attacked him racially, and the police handcuffed the white man as he was dying. It was a terrible story, but that's all it was, a terrible story of police ineptitude. But instead of leaving it there, both J.D. Vance and Donald Trump have attacked the British government for letting in migrant invaders, and that's why this terrible thing happened. Well, what absolute nonsense. You know, I mean, first of all, what business has Vance or Trump to interfere in UK's domestic politics? But second of all, how dare they try to exploit a terrible crime and a terrible police reaction to that crime to whip up anti-immigrant hysteria in Europe? But that's what they're doing on a daily basis. There's no pretense anymore. There's no subtlety. There's no nuance. None of this is covert. It's all out in the open, and it's an absolutely white supremacist agenda at this point. And
0: Sasha Abramski, I just checked to see if the Sunday show is available as a podcast, like some of the other Pacifica shows that I rely on for my information and sharing with you, but not so much. So you have to go to the KPFA archives. They talk about this jungle primary and California politics. It's engaging, and I was interested in it, but I don't think I'm going to put it on for the general audience here. You can find that if you want. He's a brilliant guy. American Carnage is his book about Doge butchering, Trump and Doge butchering the economy, or the government, yeah, actually. The old thing about how, I don't know, who was that theorist? He was probably a Project 2025 antecedent. Wanted the government to be so small and weak that it could be drowned in a bathtub like a child or something. That's a despicable image to start with, but he was off the record, supposedly. I thought since they were talking about the UK, Sasha Abramski, now naturalized U.S. citizen living in California, but clearly extracted from the UK milieu, and he was quite angry about that. So I think I'd drop in a little bit of the DropSite News piece on title, let's see right here, How Secret Pro-Israel Money Flooded the Labor Party and Ended with the Ban of Hassan Piker and the guy with the Turkish name, Zinc, the Young Turks. Influencer? I don't know. Political analyst? Off the margins, not on the public media, and not in the UK, though actually they're going to zoom into the Oxford Union debate where they were going to be allowed to present. So probably drew more attention. Banning them probably may draw more attention to their point of view, et cetera. But let's hear a bit of this, and then maybe we'll loop back and hear political scientist from the Bay Area, Rebecca Gordon. They get into some interesting asides, too, from my point of view. But I'm going to try to play the section where they're talking about more of the international issues and also another lampooning of the Trump's birthday party next weekend with a UFC championship or something where it's entirely okay to kick someone in the face. So that's the rules. Here's a bit from DropSite News on the issue I was just speaking of in the UK.
6: How secret pro-Israel money flooded the Labour Party and ended with a ban of Hassan Piker and Cenk Uygur. By DropSite News. Story by Paul Holden. After Hassan Piker and Cenk Uygur were banned from entering the UK earlier this week, reportedly because of their criticism of Israel, Piker commented that he would never have imagined that a Labour government would ban me from entering the UK. Indeed, millions of UK voters would likely agree. But Prime Minister Keir Starmer's government is not really a Labour government. It came to power on the back of a secret project to wrest control of the Labour Party back from an ascendant left wing. This secret project was resourced by illegally undeclared money from wealthy donors, funneled through a seemingly anodyne think tank called Labour Together. It involved covertly seeding promiscuous claims of anti-Semitism against political opponents, attempting to silence independent media that threatened to expose its project, and, ultimately, developing the dishonest leadership pitch that allowed Keir Starmer to trick a left-wing membership to elect him leader. Shabana Mahmood, the Home Secretary responsible for the ban on Piker and Uyghur, was one of a brave band of 8 MPs that guided the Labour Together project during the leadership of Starmer's left-wing predecessor, Jeremy Corbyn. The MP who has most loudly demanded Piker and Uyghur's banning is David Taylor. Elected in 2024 as part of the Labour's landslide, Taylor was closely vetted and approved by a Labour Party bureaucracy, reporting directly to Labour Together's longtime former managing director. And the single largest donor to Taylor's election campaign was Labour Together. Piker and Uyghur were not banned by the Labour Party. They were banned by the Labour Together Party. The primary architect of the Labour Together project is Morgan McSweeney, who was, until recently, Starmer's chief of staff and widely understood as the real force running the government. McSweeney resigned in February after it was revealed he had pushed Peter Mandelson as the UK's ambassador to the US, despite knowing of his ties to Jeffrey Epstein. I know McSweeney's capacity for destroying free speech, and especially criticism of Israel, firsthand. I have been investigating the Labor Together project since 2021, setting out my findings in my book, The Fraud. As a result, I was one of multiple journalists targeted by Labor Together. I was reported by Labor Together to the UK's cybersecurity agency in an apparent attempt to catalyze criminal investigations into me and my colleagues. I was forced to fend off repeated allegations, briefed to the media by Labor Together, that I was under investigation by the UK's security services on the basis of ludicrous suggestions that my colleagues and I at the small anti-corruption non-profit Shadow World Investigations were patsies of Russia. The allegations are totally false, and obviously so, not least because we have faced legal and extra-legal threats for reporting on the corruption of Russian oligarchs. In 2026, The Guardian confirmed that, despite Labour Together's best efforts, the UK's security services declined to open an investigation into me based on tawdry and fabricated conspiracy theories. I am still trying to find out exactly how far these damaging smears traveled. According to a senior investigative reporter at The Times, copies of a highly defamatory and genuinely insane report about me, my family, and colleagues was disseminated widely in Westminster and Fleet Street. Did this stop or chill mainstream reporting of my book? I'm still trying to find out. But in a media environment already hostile to left-wing journalists, I doubt it helped. When we launched DropSite, we made a promise: expose the crimes of the powerful and hold them accountable, no matter the consequences. We knew we'd be targeted for it. We also knew reader support would be the only thing keeping us alive. While legacy outlets stay silent or run interference, we keep publishing the facts they don't want told and amplifying the voices they want silenced. And we're paying the price. Israeli officials attack us by name. Governments ban our work. The most fanatical loyalists are now calling for DropSite's prosecution simply because we report the facts. This is what it looks like when powerful interests try to erode free speech and due process. Corporate-backed outlets get showered with cash. An independent American news organization exposing genocide, abuse of power, and corruption gets systematically targeted for destruction. As the attacks intensify, your support is what makes us impossible to silence. Can you make a tax-deductible donation today to show them we're not backing down? Labour Together's war on British democracy and free speech. Labour Together was founded in September 2015 in response to the election of Jeremy Corbyn as Labour's most left-wing leader in decades. Corbyn was embedded within the anti-war and anti-imperialist movements that had emerged in response to the invasion of Iraq, and had a long history of vocal support for the Palestinian cause. At first, Labour Together's motivations were non-conspiratorial. Its founders, most prominently a well-respected MP named John Cruddas, believed that Labour Together could find a way to stop the party's right-wing defecting in protest at Corbyn's election. But Labour Together was fundamentally transformed in July 2017. The previous month, Corbyn had led the party to win over 40% of the popular vote in a general election. Although it was not enough for him to form a government, it secured his position as leader for the foreseeable future. It was at that point its board of directors tapped Morgan McSweeney as managing director and company secretary at Labour Together. McSweeney, a product of the Labour Party's most reactionary right wing, was implacably opposed to the progressive anti-imperialist politics of Corbynism, which he despised and believed to be evil. McSweeney soon distributed an internal strategy document in which he set out a two-phased plan. First, Labour Together would work to undermine Corbyn's leadership. Second, Labour Together would choose and groom a successor who would cleanse the party of the hard-left Corbynites. McSweeney and his allies would eventually alight on Sir Keir Starmer to perform this role. The Labour Together project, of course, would fail if their true motives were uncovered. To prevent discovery, Labour Together would adopt a public facade of inter-party unity, promising a Kumbaya project of dialogue and understanding that was a world away from its true, hyper-factional intentions. McSweeney called this defensive maneuver Operation Red Shield.

0: 2013. He is a prominent member of Labor Friends of Israel, a group pressuring Labor MPs to defend Israel's conduct in Gaza and criticized moves towards recognizing Palestinian statehood. In 2024, Chin was awarded the Israeli Presidential Medal of Honor by Isaac Herzog for services to Israel.
1: Okay, that is the AI voice voicing an article by a UK contributor to Dropsite News. I wonder if they have similar rules and if they actually go to trial that they would have discovery and could pull out all this hidden money. The author is Paul Holden. I'm getting that from Dropsite News on Substack, but I bet you it's available at the regular Dropsite News website. Opinions, again, are those of the speakers. I think I want to go back to Philip Maldery and Rebecca Gordon. It's conversational, a little more listenable than an essay like that, but if you can, you can find that and get into the details. Again, Democracy Now! Had an interview with Hassan Piker about him being banned from the UK, but he's going to zoom into the Oxford Union and be involved in the thing that he was scheduled to be in anyway. So unintended consequences, probably more news about it than would have been if they let him speak. I think things like that happen. Weft Utopia is still going on for a bit longer with the last band, the Trophy Mules. That M is a little ambiguous on this. Modus Band, Mary Travelers did a great set. Charlene and Mike, local singers and guitarist. Logan Allen, quite a young man with a big voice. And I don't have anything to say about Trump Tar, because I missed that one. But there's still stuff going on. There's probably still a bit of a hangout there since it's gotten a little milder into the evening hours. All right, well, I consumed more than I should have in getting Rebecca Gordon on. They go through some jocular stuff at the beginning, as usual, so I should probably slew forward, but I can't. Again, this is from The Sunday Show. Not available as a separate podcast. You have to go to the KPFA archives. Long discussion about gay and lesbian issues since they're both in that category later in the program. That is an hour long.
2: The pleasure of being joined on the phone from San Francisco by Rebecca Gordon. Rebecca taught for many years at University of San Francisco. She's the author of many books, including Mainstreaming Torture and American Nuremberg. She also writes shorter pieces, a big piece in the latest Tom Dispatch, also occasionally in The Nation. Rebecca Gordon, you're going to tell us how to survive the Trump years. You're going to you're going to give us a direction on how we can make it through the next 2.5 years of this incredible miasma. You're up for the task, I gather.
3: Oh, absolutely, Philip. I am the person who knows what we all should be doing and how to go about it. No, but I'm happy to be part of a conversation about it.
2: Okay. Well, a week from today will be June 14th. And in my childhood, June 14th was important because Flag Day, which June 14th is Flag Day, was an excuse for the patriots of my former hometown, Appleton, Wisconsin, to have a fabulous parade, the Flag Day parade. And I marched in the parade on as a child. We waved Old Glory. It was sort of the beginning of summer, and it was something to sort of cherish. It was like school was just out, liberated from school, and marching down the street holding a flag. It seemed like everything was looking up like roses. Everything seemed on the upside. So now, a week from today, we have in Washington, D.C., a stage wrestling match of kickboxing You tell me. Wrestling kickboxing.

0: kickboxing on the South Lawn of guys beating each other up and allegedly big audiences for this that love to see men knocking each other around. I know you'll be paying close attention, right?
1: Oh, absolutely. I can't wait to live stream the United Fight Championships on the South Lawn. I actually saw a very funny illustration or meme the other day that if you've seen photographs of what this cage looks like, it's like two arcs crossing each other at right angles, and there's a square that they're arching over. And somebody posted a picture of a child's plastic arch with mobiles hanging down that looks exactly like this. And it's something like, coincidence? I think not. And that's exactly what we've got here. We have an aging toddler's entertainment posted on, you know, on the back lawn of the White House as a way of celebrating everything that your flag was supposed to celebrate back in Appleton, Wisconsin, back in the day when you were celebrating those long days of summer that you could look forward to, that period of liberation from school, but also a sense of pride. I mean, you know, I'm old enough that I grew up, you know, and was aware before the Vietnam War, before a time when I came to hate a great deal of what the flag stood for. And I remember feeling pride that my dad had served in World War II and that, you know, the flag stood for the Declaration of Independence, for the idea that we were all created equal, for the idea that governments exist in order to secure freedoms to all of us. And I even remember that swell of patriotism as a child. And now what we're being offered instead is gladiators. It's not even bread and circuses, because we're not getting the bread. It's just circuses. Somebody else pointed out that, and I remember this because I grew up in D.C. D.C. is prone to very exciting, dramatic thunderstorms in the summertime. And what they have constructed on the back lawn is a gigantic lightning rod or lightning, two lightning arcs. And I'm just waiting for the thunderstorm to come along on the 14th of June and, you know, illuminate the place.
0: Well, it's I left out a very important factor in what's happening a week from today, and that is, of course, Donald Trump's birthday. He will turn 80, and we have his visage on a $250 bill to look forward to, assuming the courts surrender the notion that there's a law that says there can't be the visage a person who is still alive on any government bills or securities. So we'll see if the
1: Of course, that does raise the question of what exactly we mean by alive.
0: Can we
1: actually say the man in the White House is alive?
0: Is he stuffed? Is he stuffed? No. No. Unfortunately, I won't say that because that would be would not be okay. So in any case, we're talking about do you remember the bicentennial, 1976?
1: Well.
0: The bicentennial was a big, huge, bleeping deal. People from all over the country assembled for the purpose of celebrating 200 years of the United States. Of course, the Vietnam War was just winding down in 76.
1: Right.
0: So there was something to celebrate that, in fact, this horrible war was coming to an end. We don't have that experience now, as it would appear that the Iran war is going to go on forever.
1: So it would seem. I think this is, you know, the worst blunder in terms of an own goal that the Trump administration has made. And yeah, it does look like it's going to go on forever, and it's going to have hideous effects, not just in this country, but especially in other parts of the world where we're going to be seeing, we're already seeing increases in hunger and famine, and it's a terrible, terrible thing. But thinking back to 1976, it was also just a decade later, after the passage of both the Civil Rights Act and the Voting Rights Act, we were not only was the Vietnam War over, we were about to see a new president give an amnesty to the people who had fled the country or otherwise avoided participating in that war. And we had a decade's worth of the effects of having civil rights law and voting rights law in place. And those were also reasons to really feel that in 1976, the country might be on the way to fulfilling the promise of 200 years. And sadly, 50 years on, it doesn't quite feel the same way. We've seen so much that, you know, people like you and me and so many others fought for our whole lives have seen it just being dismantled in front of our eyes and so quickly. And so, yeah, it's a very different time. I will say I'm heartened by the fact that Trump can't seem to find any musicians who are willing to celebrate with him, and that we're going to be reduced to having a gigantic rally to celebrate the 250th anniversary. I think that we're entering a period that's both more hopeful and more dangerous as Trump begins to lose his power and lose that that larger sector of popularity. We're in a position to fight back, but at the same time, he's going to be more dangerous than ever. So
0: Rebecca, again, you're providing a field guide for surviving Trump. You're clearly of the opinion that Trump is, at least his influence is in decline, given the failure of his policies. Is he really in decline? I mean, I realize that his popularity rating is now like below 40% or something, but that 40% is just devoted to this guy, no matter how stupid he appears to be.
1: No, that's absolutely true. But they are a minority. His hardcore support is a genuine minority. Now, it really doesn't take a majority to have an effective revolution.
2: Or counter-revolution. Rebecca Gordon, she writes for Tom Dispatch, which I guess is folding. I guess the guy that started that is retiring. She's author of American Nuremberg, The U.S. Officials Who Should Stand Trial for Post-9/11 War Crimes. That's from a decade ago. Emeritus professor, I think, now at, on the left coast. Opinions you hear are those of the speaker. Again, that's from The Sunday Show. You can find that at the archives. I said they had a wide-ranging discussion after that. But, yeah, time for an underwriting announcement, and then I'm going to kick off Celtic music Gabra Gabra without making the other announcements I thought about making. Juneteenth is coming up. WEFT will have a presence there the following Tuesday at the city council meeting. The local CU Reparations Committee is going to be importuning the city councilors there about that. You can check your local listings for that, I suppose.
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Welcome to another pre-recorded edition of Celtic Music Go Bra Go Bra on WEFT Champagne. We just heard Patrick Street playing Music for a Found Harmonium from their album Irish Times. Part of tonight's show will be an edited rebroadcast of a show that I recorded all the way back in 2009. That will begin later in this hour, and I'll let you know when it starts. But first, I've got some new albums to play from, so I'm going to work those into my first few sets. 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I encourage my listeners to check it out to find full details on the music. 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You can find all that at spinitron.com. Starting off the first set, I've got Ron McFarlane with a selection from his album, The Celtic Lute.

That set started with Ron McFarlane playing a tune called Flea Over the Water. That was followed by the Clancy Brothers and Tommy Makem with Legion of the Rear Guard, performed live at Carnegie Hall. We finished up with Holly Sternberg Kozen playing Bag of Spuds from her new album, Among Friends. Up next is a tune called Donald Blue, played by Cedar Dobson on tin whistle and Debojyoti Sanyal on the tabla.

That set started with Cedar Dobson and Debojyoti Sanyal playing Donald Blue from their new album From Kolkata to Dublin. That was followed by Green Matthews singing All For Me Grog. We finished up with Trasnu playing the Wing Commander Pancake Set. 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Tanner Friedman is a public relations agency with a focus on media relations, crisis communications, and brand messaging. 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The next concert will be on June 10th, featuring the Bossy Novas in South Ridge Park. All right, let's get back to the music. The Welsh singer Mari Mathias is up next with a song from her new album, Cyfarwydd.

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from Lilt, we just heard The Orange Rogue and Brenda Stubberts. Before that was The Farewell from the album Near Far by The Lasses. Before that, Sean Keegan played She Begs, She More from his new album Keegan's Fancy. The set started with Mari Mathias from her new album Kvarwith, meaning familiar. Programming on WEFT is presented in part by the Rose Bowl Tavern in downtown Urbana. The Rose Bowl Tavern features live music and entertainment 7 days a week. RoseBowlTavern.com is always up to date with details and information. The Rose Bowl Tavern in downtown Urbana. Also, the Urbana Free Library invites you to relax and color or puzzle your stress away with the Puzzling Colors Club for adults. The club meets on the fourth Tuesday of each month from 6 to 7:30 p.m. You can join other community members for a fun evening of coloring or putting together a puzzle. The library will provide a variety of puzzles, ranging from easy to challenging. A limited supply of coloring pencils, markers, and coloring pages will be available, but you are welcome to bring your own materials. Snacks and drinks will be provided. Feel free to come alone or bring friends. The next meeting is on Tuesday, June 23rd. And finally, mark your calendars for the Flamazing Race, sponsored by the Champaign Park District, a wild twist on the classic duck race. Instead of ducks, they're sending adorable rubber flamingos down the Lazy River slide in a high-speed showdown. The race is scheduled for August 14th at the Sholem Aquatic Center. Flamingos are waiting to be adopted now. Details can be found at champaignparks.org. Now then, the remainder of tonight's pre-recorded show will be a rebroadcast of a program that originally aired way back on June 7th, 2009. We join it in progress, so to speak, starting with the song The Belfast Mountains from Crave Rua.

That's from one of those groups that really makes me wish that these albums would provide pronunciation guides for the Gaelic challenge like myself. The name of the group is spelled T-E with an accent over it, A-D-A. I'm not sure how to pronounce it, and if I guess, I'm sure I'll be wrong, so I won't try. But I will tell you the name of their album is Give Us a Penny and Let Us Be Gone, and the tunes we heard were a medley of King of the Pipes, Queen of the Fair, and the Woodcock. Before that, we heard from another group with a Gaelic name that I won't try. I believe it translates to Red Branch, which has obvious connections to Irish mythology and history. The song was called The Belfast Mountains, and it's from a compilation album called Sound Neighbors, Contemporary Music in Northern Ireland. We'll return in just a moment to this rebroadcast show from June of 2009. But for now, I'm breaking in from the present day to bring you this word from our underwriters. 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It's from her album Highland Heart, and it is a beautiful song from Scotland called the Loch Tay Boat Song, only played on harp, of course.